0: Seiya Suzuki, who had his second career walk-off hit last night with the single off the left field wall. The cleanup man is catcher Carson Kelly. Michael Busch at first, playing second, Nico Horner. In the seventh hole, it's left fielder Ian Happ. Dansby Swanson at shortstop. And right fielder Kevin Alcantara is the number nine hitter for the Cubs tonight, with left-hander Matthew Boyd on the mound. As we mentioned, temperature right around 90 degrees, 89 officially at the moment, with the wind blowing straight out. 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First pitch next, game two of a three-game set between the Cubs and Padres. 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
5: 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Friendly confines, and it was a really fun night last night. Two big things I really think happened last night. One, Shota with an outstanding performance, wind howling out, fly ball pitcher, and he's figuring out, you know, what it takes for him to be successful on nights at Wrigley when it's an absolute hitter's night. That was one with the split finger worked well. And then, you know, the big bailout swing to me after bases loaded, no one out, and Suzuki comes up with two outs and gets the big hit to drive in the winning run on a ball off the wall with a walk-off hit. Those were some big swings. There were some other big plays, but, boy, those two outings for those two guys were huge.
0: Yeah, Seiya Suzuki's been locked in lately over his last 15 games. Coombe hitting at .328 with three home runs and 17 RBIs. Cubs have won 13 of 17. They're 13-4 record since June 11th. The best in baseball. Meantime, you got a Padres team that's lost three straight, 12-20 since Memorial Day weekend. That's the worst record in baseball during that time. So these teams are going in opposite directions.
5: Yeah, and you know, for the Cubs, they're doing it. You know, it seems like every other day you're getting, you know, minor league guys coming up and two guys going on the injured list. So, you know, Craig Counsell and his staff are, you know, doing the best they can do to piece things together. But that doesn't stop the W's from coming.
0: Matthew Boyd on the mound for the Cubs, 2-1 with a 5.02 ERA. This is his seventh start of the year. Left-handed pitcher, the right-handed hitting Fernando Tatis Jr. at the plate, and the pitch high and outside for ball one. We're underway. Boyd returned to action for the first time since early May last Thursday in New York against the Mets as Boyd kicks and fires.
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0: The game has concluded. 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
1: In the last week, if you recall, the monster series that he had against the New York Mets, Dansby Swanson stays hot. Again, that was home run 12 and 13 for him on the season. And Swanson, a big reason why the Cubs came away victorious in this slugfest. Hey, Sundays are for families. On all Sunday afternoon games during the regular season, up to the first 1,000 kids, 13 and younger, have the opportunity to run the bases postgame at Wrigley Field. That's weather permitting. 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They improved to 48-38. They take the series and will go for the sweep tomorrow against the San Diego Padres. Up next, we'll revisit the highlights. 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
1: 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Judson Richards along with you in for Zach tonight. 92 degrees at first pitch. It was hot. 3 hours and 7 minutes, so people had plenty of time to take in the heat. 36,274 on a crowded and beautiful, albeit steamy night at Wrigley Field. The Cubs are victorious. They take down the San Diego Padres with a final of 9-7. Cubs improved to 48-38 on the year. The Padres fall to 43-41. Pretty impressive. The Cubs, despite as many arm injuries as they've had, as many relievers and starting pitchers are heading to the IL, the Cubs have won 8 of their last 9, and they are 14-4 since June 11th. That is the best record in all of Major League Baseball over that time span, and this was a day where that wind was howling out to center field, 15 to 20-plus miles per hour at times, and so let's hear about it. Let's talk about it, because that's exactly how the Cubs won it tonight. Time now for a highlight show sponsored by the Village of New Lenox, leading the way in residential and economic development. After one inning of play, in fact, the first batter of the game, Fernando Tatis Jr., blasted a ball against Matthew Boyd. So the Padres were on the board immediately. Carson Kelly had an RBI single for the Cubs in the bottom of the first inning. So we go to the bottom of the second, a 1-1 ball game. Dansby Swanson demolished one.
14: I think we got
1: Swanson. It's a high fly ball deep center field, way out of here and gone. Cubs take the lead. Home run number 12 on the year for Dansby Swanson. A solo shot just to the left of dead center. And the Cubs now up 2-1 over the Padres here in the second.
14: Now, we talked about it. You know, today is one of those days. If you stayed in the middle of the field, good things are going to happen. You can square the ball up, you get it elevated, and it's going to fly. Dansby gets this ball squared up. It's just a fastball away and doesn't come off it. Just goes back to the middle of the diamond with it and squares it up. And this ball's 25 rows back in the bleachers. It's way gone, just to the left field side of the hitting background.
1: 432 feet. That was his 12th home run of the season, and he wasn't done yet. Also not the only home run in the inning. Later on, Alex Bregman with two runners on.
15: The 2-0 delivery. Bregman swings. It's a high fly ball deep left. Taylor back at the wall. Gone! Three-run home run, Alex Bregman. His 7th of the year. And the Cubs now up 5-1 over the Padres here in the second.
14: Second home run in the inning for the Cubs. Dansby with a bomb to center, and now Bregman gets one, and he hooks this ball and hits it a long way to straight left. And now you know why the pitching coach was going out there. You walk guys in this environment that we have here tonight at Wrigley with that wind blowing out, and Bregman didn't miss this one.
1: Our great play of the game sponsored by Great Clips, Great Haircuts. It's going to be great to get home run number 7 on the year for Alex Bregman. The Cubs would love to see him get going, especially in the slug department. Top of the third inning, Manny Machado hit a 2-run home run. That made it a 5-3 game. It stayed that way for not much longer. Bottom of the fifth inning, Sears still on the mound for the Padres. Michael Busch teed off to lead off the inning.
15: 0-1 with a walk. He hits one deep in the air to right. Way back. Still going, way out of here and gone. Michael Busch with his 10th home run of the year, a solo shot. It is 6-3 Cubs over the Padres here in the fifth. 424 feet, a bomb.
1: Let's keep the good times rolling. Still in the fifth inning, that man, that shortstop again, Dansby Swanson, sends it flying out of the yard one more time.
15: The pitch. High fly ball, deep left center field, way back, still going, going, going, and way out of here. nearly all the way to the top of the bleachers. Right underneath the video board in left center field.
1: 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When you do the math, you'll choose McGrath. Home run number 13 for Dansby Swanson after hitting his 12th earlier in the game, 8-3. Now in the sixth inning we go with the wind at his back. Pete Crow Armstrong also took advantage of a favorable night to hit.
16: Wait to hear this. Marinaccio working on the third base side of the rubber. Sets above the belt the kick and pitch. Crow Armstrong hits a high fly ball deep right center field. Way back. Still going. And gone. Pete Crow Armstrong leaves the yard. His 18th home run of the year. And the Cubs now up 9-3 over the Padres here in the sixth.
1: That's our insurance run of the game sponsored by Benson Insurance Agency in Coal City, proudly representing Auto Owners Insurance. And that would do it, albeit it did get interesting. The San Diego Padres scored 4 runs in the eighth inning, but the Cubs hold on to take it 9-7 for win number 48 of the year. As the Cubs now sit at 48-38. As far as PCA, that was his 11th home run in the month. And so that is the month, that is the most for a Cub since August of 2019. Nick Castellanos had 11 home runs back then in August 19. No one has hit that many in a month since PCA has done it, with home run number 11, again, number 18 on the season. And what is it? All right, June 30th. So he's got a little more time maybe to try to take that record. As of now, let's hear from manager Craig Counsell after the game.
17: Hot night, wind blowing out, probably expect a lot of offense, but I kind of want to start with Alex Bregman, just that moment for him after the struggle that it's been, just what you saw from him and kind of how they got multiple.
18: Yeah, I mean, I think he needed that hit, and it came in a big spot and gave us a nice early lead. I mean, you're happy for him. He's been grinding hard, and he wants to do well so badly, and you know, he hasn't quite gotten to that groove yet that we know he's going to get into. But you know, taking a big swing like that today, you know, certainly makes you feel a lot better. Well, yeah, I mean, it's the slug. That's you know, I don't care if it's not consistent if he slugs like that. Really, it's, you know, I mean, so and he's doing it with men on base, and so it's you know, he's had a great you know, week or so here. No, I thought it was good. I mean, look, it was an incredibly difficult night to pitch, and you know, I thought this Matt threw a lot of strikes. Was there any walks? No walks, right? Yeah, no walks for Matt. So that's like, you know, a big deal on nights like tonight. And you know, he gave us 5 innings. You know, Javi did a nice job getting out of the sixth for him. It was a good outing, and continue to build Matt up to, I think we're pretty close to full strength now. It was more like how the double, yes, and then the doubleheader and things like that. So, yeah, I mean, we're a little bit day to day with our pitching. That's just how we're treating it. But yeah, we think we have a path kind of through the Monday off day here in St. Louis series.
17: Talk about the bullpen creating opportunities for guys.
18: Tyler, yeah, Ferguson. I mean, yeah, I would just highlight Tyler Ferguson tonight. Absolutely. I mean, the last week he has come in, maybe 4 or 5 days he's come in, and he's got in 3 situations and he's gotten huge outs. He struck out Contreras in Milwaukee. He strikes out Machado in the end of the eighth today, comes out and gets 2 outs in the ninth. So he's, you know, that's he's pitching in some pretty big spots. And credit to him, he's doing a heck of a job.
19: Even when you have an 8-3 lead, do you ever feel comfortable, you know, on a night like tonight?
18: No. Yeah, I mean, you know, fly balls are home runs, and you just, it's not, it's fair because it's both sides. But, you know, you can make a good pitch and it can be a home run, right? And that's unfair for the pitchers, obviously. And the game can change super fast. know, you and I were talking about it early in the game that this score is not even close to what the game is going to end up. Like, it's going to be a crazy score. So it's kind of expected.
20: Similar to, like, not walking guys on nights like that, having great defense,
18: yeah,
20: you know, kind of contributes.
18: Right. I mean, you know, you're just kind of counting outs, right? It's almost like, you know, can we get there without so that we can keep the game in order for the bullpen and things like that. So when Nico makes plays like that, when Dansby and Nico turn double plays, you know, the outs add up and just the chances for something, that fly ball to happen, you know, go a little down. So Nico had made two brilliant plays, and the double play that Javi got in the sixth with a nice play by Dans and Nico was a big one as well.
20: Is that a double steal attempt with Carson, or is there?
18: We did not execute it. Yes. No, I just mean from a pitch perspective. Yeah.
1: 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That was Craig Council after another Cubs victory. 9-7, they take down the San Diego Padres tonight, so they take the series. The Cubs have now won three consecutive series. They'll get a chance to go for a series sweep tomorrow. Just two series removed from sweeping the New York Mets in a four-game series. A chance to hand that to the Padres tomorrow. The defensive play of the game is next. 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
31: The 2-2. A ground ball hit on the right side. Diving stop to his right by Horner. The flip to second in time for the force. One away. Go-Gov play by Nico Horner.
14: Ball hit up the middle, and Nico playing around to the pull side against Merrill. And really, I didn't think he was going to make a play on this ball. I thought he'd lay out, but I didn't think he had a chance. And he gets to it. He has amazing range. And then he's fully laid out and then kind of throws the ball back over his head. Perfect strike to Swanson to get the lead runner. So excellent play by Nico.
1: That was our defensive play of the game. Nico Horner, in fact, had a couple of those kinds of plays. And I know that this was a game where it was more important to slug the ball because of the wind that was blowing out. But what's crazy about these games is if you allow a base runner or an extra base runner, a free pass there, or don't make a great defensive play, a two-run home run or a solo shot can turn into a two- or three-run home run. And so the Cubs were able to get it done in a game that saw nine home runs. The Cubs had five of them, and the San Diego Padres had four of them. Cubs win 9-7. 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The official bank of the Chicago Cubs Radio Network. Fernando Tatis Jr., two home runs tonight. Manny Machado had one. Gavin Sheets had one. As for the Cubs, Alex Bregman, his seventh, a three-run home run. Much needed in a game like this. Michael Busch hit a solo shot. Pico Armstrong hit his 18th of the year. That was his low 11th of the month. No Cub has hit 11 in a month since Nick Castellanos did that back in August of 2019. And then how about Dansby Swanson? Two more home runs for Dansby. His second multi-home run game in 7 days. Six home runs in his last 12 games. He had home runs number 12 and 13. Had another hit as well. So three hits, including two home runs for Dansby Swanson, including three RBIs on the game. And Matthew Boyd, only his second start since coming back from that knee injury. Boyd was good. I'm sure the Cubs would love for their starters to go a little bit longer into a game, but Boyd goes five innings, scatters eight hits, allows three earned runs, and strikes out two. The injury report recap, sponsored by the Illinois Bone and Joint Institute. 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Jameson Taillon is expected to make a rehab start this weekend, likely Sunday. Not sure where in the minors, but the Cubs think there's a small chance they could get him back before the All-Star break. Coming up next, it's our next game preview. 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
31: Sets chest high. He rocks back and deals. Here's the 0-2. Bowen out in front, swings and misses at a change. Strike three, two away.
1: 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You should, too. This is the Old National Bank Cubs Radio Postgame Show, the official bank of the Chicago Cubs Radio Network. And the Cubs are playing some very, very good baseball recently. They have won 14 of their last 18 games. The Cubs have won 8 of their last 9. And tonight, with a 9-7 victory atop the San Diego Padres, they improved to 48-38 on the year. There was so much made of that May 8th date when the Cubs were 15 games over 500. And then those wins, those amount of games over 500 seem to go away in a blink of an eye. Well, the Cubs are now back to 10 games over 500. They improved to 25-17 here at Wrigley Field. And on a night, 92 degrees, a game that took 3 hours and 7 minutes in front of 36,274 people. Even walking up to the ballpark at 3:30 this afternoon, the winds were about standing stiff, blowing out to center field, and that didn't change throughout the game. They're still doing that, and so you knew this was very much get into the air and see what could happen. First batter of the game, Fernando Tatis Jr., hit it out of the yard, so you knew it was going to be that kind of night, but the Cubs outslugged the Padres. 5 home runs for the Cubs to 4 homers for the Padres, and that's what did it, especially with Bregman hitting a 3-run home run, Dansby Swanson 3 RBIs to go with his 2 home runs, his 12th and 13th of the year, as Michael Busch hit his 10th. Pico Armstrong stays hot, hit his 18th of the season. Matthew Boyd gets the victory, improving to 3-1 on the year. How about Ryan Rollison? Just needed to get one out, the last out, and Rollison, the lefty, gets his first save of the season. A reminder to tune in to our next Cubs radio broadcast. It'll be tomorrow at 12:45 as the Cubs take on the Padres for the final game right here of this series at Wrigley. The Cubs have already won the series. They will go for the sweep tomorrow. Colin Ray on the mound for the Cubs. It will be Walker Buehler who will take the ball for the Pods. 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That will do it for the Old National Bank Cubs Radio postgame show. For our producer, Adam Staszynski, our highlight coordinator is Grant Leader. I'm Judson Richards. Our final one more time, Cubs 9 and Padres 7. The Cubs improved to 48-38 on the year, and they will go for the sweep. Bring out your brooms tomorrow right here for a 120 ball game at Wrigley Field. Have a wonderful rest of the night, everybody. 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
13: Once again, LeGoat being on the move. 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Let's take my talents elsewhere for my final chapter. And what this is about is winning a championship. LeBron James is making the decision to leave Los Angeles. It's for one reason. It's to put himself back in the championship conversation in the NBA. That is what his career is about. It's about titles. It's about hardware. If you're LeBron James, nothing else matters more.

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1: Got a lot more to get into. Here on What's Up on Sports Night, Youngest and Charles, and Willingham rocking out with you as we get you up to 3 a.m. Eastern Time, about a half hour.

0: things up here this evening by giving, well, this morning rather, by giving a big thank you to you all participating the way that you did on the phones. Couple minutes left to go before we hand things over to Drake Toll. This has been Westwood One Sports Tonight with the youngest and Charles Linnell Willingham. 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You can do so on YouTube. Just search Westwood One Sports Night. 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Just search Westwood One Sports Night, man. What a show it has been. We'll close things out with the big-time breaking news that we got at about 10 a.m. Eastern time. LeBron James announcing to the Lakers, yes, I will be returning for year 24. It just won't be with L.A. Brian Windhorst had this to say about the timeline of when LeBron could possibly make a decision on his next team.
1: Answer. Rich Paul has made it clear that LeBron's number one priority for this season is happiness. Happiness, it's not money. Right. So we're going to count the money. We're going to figure it out on the salary sheets and whatnot, but it's not going to be necessarily who's got the most money to offer. So now your follow-up question, Matt, is, well, how do you define happiness? Well, how does anybody define happiness? It's fluid. So I'm not sure he's got his mind made up here. It may take him a period to decide what his happiness is going to be. And there's several teams that are going to probably try to present their version of what his happiness can be, and we'll see how that process plays out.
0: Mike, real quick, we haven't heard from you all show, pal. Where do you think LeBron plays next year? The Wizards. Strobes. Where, oh, where does LeBron James play in 2026? Technical difficulty, so we're not hearing from the leader of the Wiz Hive, Mr. Ben Strober. Thank you to Ben Strober, though, keeping us on track tonight. Thank you for y'all participation on the phones, man. Awesome as always. Thank you to Mike behind the glass taking your calls. You all have been awesome. The Kang of North Kakalaki, Josh Graham, back in the saddle tomorrow, as well as the super producer, Denton Day, as we get ready for USA versus Bosnia. Drake Toll is next.
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title in his NBA career. 310-840-4910 is the number. Think about the three suitors that have been mentioned here. Miami, Golden State, and a return home to Cleveland with the Cavaliers. Those are the three likely suitors. Those are the three suitors that have been given the most

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0: 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On X, it is at NELL underscore BTP. 310-840-4910 is the number. Where, oh, where do you want to see LeBron James ultimately play next? 310-840-4910. Will he win another championship before he calls it a career? 310-840-4910. And then what will his legacy be as a member of the Los Angeles Lakers? I feel like he single-handedly saved Laker basketball with what he accomplished in his 8 years. I don't know where the Lakers franchise would be right now if it wasn't for LeBron, but I know some of you out there think a lot differently. 310-840-4910. Let's go to Troy in Chicago wanting to check in. Troy, what's going on, man? Welcome into Westwood One Sports Night.
1: What's up? How you doing today?
0: Doing good, bro. Appreciate you chiming in.
1: All right. So, in my reality, LeBron did save the Lakers only because they spent all their money on LeBron. They couldn't build another team around him. But as far as his future, I don't think he's going to win another one. Okay. I don't think he's going to go to the Spurs. I know he want to go back to Miami. What he really needs to do is go back to Cleveland and do a retirement tour.
0: Does Cleveland – so here's my thing about the Cavs, right? The only thing I worry about with the Cavs is, does that – give them enough to win the East? Could they win the East with LeBron? I don't know if that makes sense.
1: He's not going to win this year.
0: You think he's done winning at this point?
1: I think just like, you know, Jordan did it, Kobe did it. When you retire, you do a retirement tour.
0: Yeah.
1: Go back to your original team.
0: Yep.
1: And just call it quits. You're not going to win another one.
0: What's your biggest reason against him winning again? Do you think that Father Time has caught up with LeBron? Why are you so passionate about him not winning again?
1: I think that he's not going to win it because he's going to get in the younger player's way. Like if he goes to San Antonio with Wimby.
0: That's the one part about it that I do question, man. Can his ego, because here's the reporting that came out of Los Angeles last year, and I appreciate the call. He reluctantly, and Dave McMenamin reports this every chance he gets, he reluctantly took a backseat to Luka and Austin Reeves a season ago. So to ask him to do it again, I think is a fascinating proposition. Is he capable of it? Yes. I don't know, man. It's tough. 310-840-4910. Anybody that calls into this program, though, that attempts to slander LeBron James and tarnish what he did in Los Angeles, you're crazy, especially if you're a Laker fan. Like I'll continue to say, he saved the Los Angeles Lakers franchise. Where would they be if it was not for him? 310-840-4910 is the number. Jason is in Buffalo wanting to check in. Jason, what's going on, brother?
2: What's up, man? First-time caller. I'm just wondering because I was a hockey player for 18 years.
0: Okay.
2: And when Gretzky was – like, he was kind of at the end of his tail in L.A., and you know what? He expanded the sport. And I don't know about me, about you, but Buffalo needs a team again. And if the opportunity came to where, I don't know, the Clippers own the rights to the Braves or something like that. So it would be like some where he took over and expanded the game. You know, okay, it's the legacy's over, but no one was crying when he left Cleveland or other places. You know what I mean? It's like, I don't know. I don't get the haters. You know, I think he's a great ambassador to the team or the sport.
0: You know, I'm glad that you called in to give LeBron his flowers, because I don't know if anybody else will do it tonight. I appreciate the call. It's going to be fascinating to see how this ultimately plays out moving forward. Take a listen to this. ESPN NBA insider Brian Windhorst, he had this to say about the timeline of LeBron and him making his decision on where he'll play in 2026.
3: Answer. Rich Paul has made it clear that LeBron's number one priority for this season is happiness. Happiness, it's not money. Right. So we're going to count the money. We're going to figure it out on the salary sheets and whatnot, but it's not going to be necessarily who's got the most money to offer. So now your follow-up question, Matt, is, well, how do you define happiness? Well, mm-hmm. How does anybody define happiness? It's fluid. So I'm not sure he's got his mind made up here. It may take him a period to decide what his happiness is going to be. And there's mm-hmm. several teams that are going to probably try to present their version of what his happiness can be, and we'll see how that process plays out.
4: Stay with me.
0: Cannot wait. It is going to be fascinating to see how long it ultimately takes for this LeBron domino to fall. We do know this. The big-time breaking news that we got to start this morning, LeBron James telling Rob Pelinka and the Lakers, yes, I will return for year number 24 in the NBA. It just won't be with you. 310-840-4910. Where should LeBron play next? Final hour of power coming up, and we'll recap all the big stories of the day throughout the NBA, including Kawhi Leonard taking his talents back to the Six. That's next here on Westwood One Sports Night.
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22: 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It has pineapple on it. Just a note.
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24: Nico's had bad luck this year. Nico's sometimes tough to figure out. I mean, it's because the ball's always in play, and so it's a little like, you know, it's not like you see the ball leave the park or you see strikeouts when he's going bad. Like, it always looks a little bit close to the same.
25: Here's the 1-2. And a line drive, smoke to right, racing back bench. It's over his head and bounces fair in the corner. Nico on his way to second base, gets there standing up with an opposite field double.
26: And vintage Nico Horner, he hammers this ball down into the right field corner.
24: Nico's just got to square the ball up as much as he can and find holes.
25: Horner lines one into right field for a base hit. Around third, racing home, Bregman. And the Cubs take the lead. 3-2 over the Brewers. Go delivers.
27: 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I mean, Nico was awesome for the first 3 or 4 weeks. 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You know, look at the back of the baseball card. Usually guys, you know, get back to where they are.
25: No. Pitch to Nico Horner is lined into left center field for a base hit. 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
28: 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We love talking with Nico Horner. Are you kidding me? 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Toyota, let's go places. It is sweltering outside. That doesn't stop Nico Horner from joining us here on the Speed Going Home show.
5: But he's joining us inside, and that smart seems man. Like a wise choice for self-preservation. Have you been out there yet? What kind of precautions do you have to have, if any, when it feels like a hundo out there?
29: Yeah, I mean, you'll never catch me complaining when we have a week of the wind blowing straight out. So yeah, that's always... That's always well received, at least on the position player side. But yeah, our like on-field batting practice was canceled today, and I mean it's the back end of a pretty intense stretch of games too. So it just kind of makes sense. But nothing changes too much.
5: Speaking of that stretch of games, 13-4 in your last 17. I saw the stat last night. You guys had the best start in baseball, Then when things turned, you had the worst record in baseball over a stretch, like a month. And now that things have turned back, you have the best stretch in baseball again. It's freaking crazy. What is happening well for you guys? What's working right now?
29: Yeah, I mean, that just points to why you need 162 games in our sport, right? There's so much to figure out, and you never do figure it out, but at least that gives you some room to see what you really are. What's working well? I mean, I think you just have to, I know the pitching has just been so challenging to find innings to fill for all the unfortunate injuries that we've had, but so many people to give credit to in those last 2 weeks that have stepped up big time to throw innings and situations that, you know, maybe they wouldn't have expected to a month ago, but or weren't even on our team a month ago, right? So many guys in the on the pitching side from our staff and the players to give a lot of credit to for keeping us in really, really tight games.
5: Saw you giving Gavin Hollowell some love as he walked off the mound last night. He did a great job getting called up in the morning, and then there he is in high leverage right away.
29: Yeah, I mean, that's just such a whirlwind of a 24 hours, right? Like a what an amazing job pitching in a tie game in a packed house against a strong team and wind blowing out. And like a lot of things were stacked against pitchers yesterday. Then guys were really impressive.
0: I want to go back to what you're saying about all of this and the guys that deserve credit. Speaks and I have been having a conversation in the last couple of days about Craig and how he's managed this, like literally manage yeah. this. And there are times and there are people that will tell you, well, managers don't matter as much. They just have to fill out a lineup card. Even if you're in that school, which I disagree with, but even if you're in that school, you have to look at what's happened over the last 3 weeks and go, wow, Craig has done an incredible job.
29: Yeah. I mean, I think, you know, managers obviously matter for setting the, you know, the energy of the group and standards and things like that. But if you, you know, you have five horses that stay healthy all year long in your rotation and a bunch of position players that produce, like, you know, that I think a lot of the decision making isn't as impactful at that point. But when you hit a wall with chaos and change and things going sideways and the things are still pointed in the right direction and the group is making the most of everything that we have, I think, you know, that obviously points to some really great decision making on his end and putting people in positions to succeed. And yeah, he's been amazing.
5: There was a quote from him over the weekend about how, well, when everything's going on like this, you're not getting any breaks. You got to make your own breaks. I don't know. There's something that felt sort of like, well, we're all in this together. Like you guys are in a foxhole together dealing with this. Has that mindset, does that resonate at all with how some of you guys feel or maybe what he's even said?
29: Yeah. I mean, I think there can kind of be some freedom within that where it's like you remove expectations some when things are just kind of chaotic, right? Like yeah. It's just, okay, let's just do today. Like, just do it as well as you can. And, you know, the same goes for kind of weird schedule of the last week, right? You know, you get rained out twice. And we talked about how that maybe one day of a rain out's good, but then two creates some real challenges. And, you know, anytime you get to predicting in baseball is not worth much, but you go into seven games in 6 days and you lose two starters and two bullpen guys and play all the games on the road and come out of it, you know, 6-1. It's just like testament to a lot of people just competing as hard as they can in the moment and a couple bounces our way and all of a sudden, you know, ended up being a really, really impactful week for our season.
5: A weird freedom, like you say. It does look like you guys are playing free, like you guys are having fun and just kind of going out there and
29: yeah,
5: letting
29: yeah.
5: it fly.
29: Intense games, big moments, kind of all parts of the game. There's been some great defense, some timely hitting, the huge moments from pitchers stepping up and you know, it's not like a firing on all cylinders. We're like playing this perfect brand of baseball, but I think, like you said, we're making the most of everything that we have right now. And there's parts of the season that are just hard. And I think we're kind of weathering the storm in a strong way right now.
0: You've mentioned it. Craig's talked about it. We've discussed it. The idea of how long a baseball season is and how it can be in multiple acts as a season goes on. With that being said, this past weekend felt like a big deal. For players in the middle of the season, how big a deal is a series like Milwaukee?
29: Yeah, I think it was a combination of a lot of things. I think it was, two great fan bases. I feel like just that ballpark always has a, you know, kind of elevated atmosphere just with the fans being amongst each other, kind of like the White Sox, like we've talked about when there's two fan bases that are closely overlapping and all put them all in one space, and there's just kind of a heightened energy around that. And obviously, we feel that as players. But just like we said with the road trip, I think, you know, you saw some more emotion from guys and from people at the end of that win against the Brewers. I think it obviously felt good when it's the team that you're chasing, but also just kind of a culmination of a road trip that went well, but was honestly, it was challenging, right? There was unusual circumstances. And I think coming out on the right side of a challenging stretch is that much more gratifying. And obviously there's a ton left to do, but I think you have to enjoy those big moments.
5: Also, they had Mizorowski, Kyle Harrison, and Brandon Woodruff, and you had Colin Ray, TBA, and TBD, and you guys take two out of three, man. I mean,
29: yeah,
5: that's 13 relievers used in a 7-game span. Now 14 different relievers used in an 8-game wow. span with Hollowell yeah. back up, and you've gone 7-1 in that span. That's amazing.
29: It is. I mean, a huge credit to Tommy Hotovy on the pitching side and all the guys that are, you know, being sent up and sent down, and all the changes and chaos within that. Like, that's just a really challenging space to execute as an athlete, and impressive how people are handling that.
0: Pete's been on a heater, and maybe we should stop calling it that. Maybe this is just who Pete is now as a player. When you see this level of offensive growth, like, from a player's perspective, what are the things that you see that you are can attribute to why Pete is really having some success?
29: I mean, I think behind the scenes, like just his routine has really steadied in a way that I feel like he has a lot of peace in how he's approaching his prep. I think obviously when we get results as players, it helps to believe in whatever you're doing preparation wise. But I just like that he likes to work, and he works really hard, and that's a great quality. But I think he's in a really like efficient and simple place behind the scenes that I think puts him in a good place to play. And then just at bats, like, you know, he's facing Marahan last night. He's one of the best lefty relievers in baseball, and first and second, two outs. It's, you know, everyone's on their feet, and the guy's throwing 100 and he takes a walk, and it's like, it wasn't the highlight of the game, but there's just so many in between at bats like that, that I think you really start to see a separation and next level from him. Of like last night, he walked twice and had two kind of softer singles, but like, that's an incredible day at the ballpark, right? None of them were like the highlight of the game, and he's going to have plenty of those. But when you start filling in other days that are just solid all around, like, that's really, a special player.
0: The walk number is what has me so impressed. 29 total walks last year, already 38 for Pete. Mm-hmm. So what does that mean as a hitter when you're seeing a guy like, he's probably going to at least double his walk total from year to year?
29: Yeah, I mean it's hugely valuable, because a lot of those are ultimately extra base hits with him stealing bases too at the top of the lineup. But you know, I don't think Pete should ever set out to walk at a, like, put a goal in his mind, like, oh, I need to walk at such and such percentage this year. But with his ability to leave the ballpark and slug, like, he's earning those walks because people don't want to go into parts of the zone that he really does damage. And so, you know, I don't think Pete ever needs to, like, cut down on chase by a certain number or walk at a certain rate. I think it's just a product of him being really convicted to what he wants, and people honestly being a little scared of him and knowing that he can flip a game around in an instant.
5: That is damn good analysis of Pete Crow Armstrong from Nico Horner. Yeah, the chase rate is down. That means he's in control of at bats, right? It's like...
29: he's earned that respect, you know?
5: Yeah.
29: Yeah.
5: It's amazing. Couple specific moments we got to talk about from this week. You almost had a triple play. Man.
29: Oh, man. I've never been a part of one. Never been a part of one. And the second it hit his glove, it was right. It was like, oh, this is it. Especially in a leverage moment. Like, oh, yeah.
5: Yeah.
29: Hurt the heart a little bit.
5: Oh, it looked like it did. You were talking to Dansby after with this smile on your face.
29: And yeah, like, I was really excited.
5: Oh, I guess Rollison makes a great play to make the pick, turn around. But just if the throw was just a little bit more to your glove, you had a triple play. You've never been involved in one at any level?
29: No. I don't even know if I've seen one.
5: Wow. That's
29: yeah, never been involved in one. That would have been a fun one right there. And there's so much that has to line up, right? Like, you just don't know when that chance shows up again. But yeah, next time.
0: And then there's the Deke.
5: Yeah, the Deke, was it you or was, like, everybody was crediting
29: Dansby?
5: Neither
29: of us did anything. We both got back to the dugout. We're like, did you do something? I didn't do anything. And it's like, maybe our lack of reaction was what worked. We need to just always be deadpan and look disappointed, I guess, or I don't know. But
0: I think my favorite part of it was Dansby's throw to third. It was so like, I got you. It was great.
29: That's funny. I don't. Yeah, I think maybe the crowd noise just reacting to the throw being high, or yeah, I don't. I'm not sure. Sometimes weird things just happen out there.
5: That's so funny because everybody credited Dansby for the Deke, and after the game, people asked Craig, and he said, "No, I think it was Nico. I think it was Nico on that." I gotta see the replay. You're telling us it was not neither of you. Neither of you did anything.
29: Nothing.
5: Have you ever? It made me think of who is it? Chase Utley in the 2008 World Series. He got Jason Bartlett because he like made a pick at second base and then pretended he was throwing it to first. Like, I love that stuff. Have you ever deked somebody and got somebody like that in a game?
29: Yeah, I think the most common one that's actually effective is with a runner stealing and they don't peek in, and then as middle infielders you move around a little bit. I think that's probably the most effective one when a ball's in play. And that's pretty tough as a runner, because if you don't look in, you really don't have any clue. That's probably the most realistic one. But yeah, always looking for outs out there.
5: All right. And then one more thing. When Saya doesn't slide in that game in Milwaukee, were you on deck? Is that you, or is that Saya not realizing? Because it looked like he kind of slowed down and didn't slide. I didn't know what happened on that play. You had a good perspective.
29: Yeah, I was behind home plate. Definitely. You know, telling him to get down or whatever. I don't know if he slowed down. He might have. I think a slide is better there, but a slide doesn't actually get you there faster. But probably makes you harder to tag if you're just lower to the ground, I think. But he usually slides foot first. Yeah, funky play. It was a great relay and tag. But yeah, I was back there waving my hands and such.
5: And last night, you looked so happy for Saya on the walk-off.
29: Oh, yeah. What a moment, huh?
5: Yeah. And what is it about him? Because I know you've talked about him as a great nonverbal communicator before, because he can do impressions of everybody. But, like, there's a joy in him that we all got to see again last night, which is really nice.
29: Yeah, I mean, he just holds himself to, like we all do, but he's very hard on himself, and he works incredibly hard at his craft. And it's just so satisfying to see teammates have great success and then go through challenges and then have big moments, and seeing him just be able to express that joy at the back end of a really fun night at Wrigley, and you know, off one of the, if not the nastiest pitcher in the world right now, all those things just kind of line up for special moments. And I just, you know, I hope everyone enjoys those times as much as we do as teammates watching them, you know?
0: I know that I brought up the concept of the Milwaukee trip, but if I could go back a little bit and talking about teammates that are having success, Dansby in the Mets series was was all world, right?
5: The Norwegians are going to build a statue.
29: That feels like 2 weeks ago now, but yeah, that was absolutely incredible.
0: What was it like to have the soccer fans in the stadium? And two, what was it like to watch Dansby rake?
29: Yeah, I thought we were in for some trouble on the day game in New York when the Norwegians were on their side, it seemed like. And then that's a tough thing to overcome. But then we kind of swayed them a little bit.
0: I do too.
29: Their allegiance was not steadfast. So, yeah, it was a unique day. I mean, winning both games with a doubleheader is really special on the road. And you know, it's, you know, it's such a sport of like, you know, I'm going to get a little bit better one day at a time, this and that, all these process things. But, you know, Dansby really changed the course of a lot of things, both for the group and himself in that 24 hours. And it's rare that, you know, you work on things behind the scenes and they really show up pretty quickly. And just the work that him and John Maley and our hitting staff have been doing. And I don't know, it's just exciting to see you guys have moments like that.
5: I think there's been a perception of Dansby that he doesn't work on stuff in terms of hitting, that like he just knows what he's doing and he's just going to kind of stay steadfast to who he is. So it's cool to know that he's working on stuff, because you all have to.
29: Yeah. I mean, I think like stubbornness as a player is a really important quality. I think there's a lot of players that get lost in just like turning themselves over to like every hitting coach or every idea they hear or stuff online or whatever it may be, and they don't have a sense of identity. And that's a really, really challenging place when ultimately you're the one that has to be in the box and hitting the ball. So I'd rather have someone, and I'm not saying this is even Dan's, but just in general of teammates, that is on the side of like really being just convicted to what they believe is the best version of themselves. But then obviously when all of us inevitably go through struggles, like that's that fine line of how am I staying true to those qualities that I know make me special, but I'm also open-minded to improving them. And, you know, I think we're all doing that on a daily basis in different ways, but he's in a really good place and I'm excited to see him moving forward.
1: Doesn't it sound mentally so difficult to be a hitter?
0: Yes.
1: It's insane. Like how you have to stay stubborn until you don't. Like it's crazy, Nico.
29: Yeah. I mean, sometimes it feels super simple and other times it feels cluttered. And, but that's where having great teammates and a great hitting staff is really meaningful, because no one's ever going to have the answers, but having people that are just at least in your corner all out, and that's a good feeling.
0: The confluence of the sport, to go back to New York for a second, the idea that you guys are playing what you deem important games against the Mets, and then it's like, hey, these people just kind of showed up. You know, they were given free tickets, and they're just kind of out there having beer, yeah. And they're cheering and they're chanting. I take me inside, like, what the conversations in the dugout are when you guys realize kind of what's going on, that this isn't just a regular crowd. Like, there's a bunch of crazy people out in the outfield making a ton of noise, and they have no idea what's going on in the game.
29: Yeah, I mean, I feel like we've been pretty locked in on the World Cup as a team, and a lot of the games have been on in the clubhouse and things like that. So guys were immediately aware of, you know, who they were, and they were in uniform. And but it was, you know, that a day game that wasn't supposed to be happening. It was a makeup game. So there's, you know, 8,000 people there or whatever. And then there's there's not a single section that's full. And then there's a random one 450 feet from home plate and right center full of, Norwegians in uniform. And it definitely kind of just added to the randomness of this past week, and it was a funny moment in the midst of it.
0: Did you also then see Mr. Met when he was in behind the guy doing the interview talking about the manager being fired and he just walking in the background? It was hilarious.
29: No, I missed that.
0: We're but, sending you that.
29: Yeah well, always
1: we'll,
29: something.
1: We'll send you that, like, heavy-hearted Mets journalism.
0: Yes!
1: About the fate of Carlos Mendoza, and Mr. Met dances by in the background. It's just freaking perfect. All right, it's the weekly check-in. Last time we talked, the NBA Finals Souvenir Cup had held some fizzy water, right?
29: Yep.
1: Is it still any other liquids go in there since we last spoke?
29: Yeah, I had a Corona in there on Sunday night.
1: That's tremendous.
29: And then, because you bust back from Milwaukee in kind of smooth fashion, so that's nice travel. And then some water, just straight water from the Brita filter this morning. So,
1: All right.
29: Got to stay hydrated.
1: All right. So, we're up to three. We're up to carbonated water, Corona, and regular water.
0: It's getting used.
1: It's exciting.
29: Those are staples right there. Yeah.
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13: The 1-0. Suzuki hits a high fly ball deep left. Going back, Bowen at the wall, leaps, and this one is off the wall! Cubs win! Cubs win! Crow Armstrong scores! Seiya Suzuki delivers! 10th walk-off of the year for the Cubs as they beat the Padres 3-2, and they are mobbing Seiya Suzuki on the infield.
14: Cubs winning their 10th walk-off of the season. This is Raheemy Harrison Brody on 104.3 The Score. And to talk about both the Cubs, the Sox, and the rest of Major League Baseball, we have just the man, Chris Rose. He is at Chris Rose Sports on X. He is the host of the podcast Baseball Today and Dugout Discussions with Chris Rose. And he joins us on our hotline, also on Twitch, twitch.tv/TheScoreChicago. Chris, how are you?
15: I'm doing great. I know it's been a while since we've been able to talk about both teams in the city, huh?
14: Yeah, that is as exciting as anything. As an observer of the Guardians, long time that you are, I know you're always aware of the White Sox, too.
15: Yeah, I can't believe it. I cannot believe it. I'm shocked. I think it's been one of the best stories in sports. Forget about just baseball.
20: Wow.
14: What makes you say that? Yeah.
15: Well, three straight 100-loss seasons, one where they lose more than 120, and they're in first place, and we're almost at July. It's pretty incredible. There's not one person who picked it. I think they were probably a pretty solid fourth or fifth place pick in the preseason. I think we all felt like they were going to be better because there were enough young guys in that lineup to say, hey, they could be interesting to watch offensively, a little bit like the A's were a couple years ago when they had some of the young guys, and you were like, hey, I'll watch the A's hit. I'm not going to watch them pitch, but I'll watch them hit. And somehow this starting rotation has not only kept them in games at times, but really excelled. I think that the back end of the bullpen could, I mean, if they're serious about trying to win the Central and do some damage in the playoffs, they're going to have to add some arms to the back end. But what the heck? I mean, the fact that we're even talking about this with the White Sox is nothing short of incredible.
5: Yeah, I'm like you, Chris. I thought they would have a top 10 offense this season, but I was like, I don't know what's going to happen with the pitching staff. So I picked them to win 77 games. But what they've done
15: that's
5: is
15: high, I think.
5: Remarkable. Hey, I'm a lifelong White Sox fan.
15: So. He is. But that's high. Okay. I just think, aren't you?
5: Go ahead.
15: You probably said, yeah, I think 77 wins. And then you went, did I really say that out loud?
5: No. I had no regrets. But here's the thing. I didn't know how bad the rest of the American League would be. It's always been relative, and relativity really is the story of the rest of the American League would be. It's always been relative, and relativity really is the story of what we're seeing with the White Sox, the Guardians, the Yankees, and the Rays being the only team with winning records. Like,

0: organization and bring back Josh Naylor, who I thought was a great add last year, and to trade for Brendan Donovan, who I thought was one of the real underrated pickups of the offseason. And they have just been crappy. But get in line behind Boston until the last week. Get in line behind Toronto. Get in line behind Houston. The Rangers have kind of stepped on the accelerator a little bit as of late. But, I mean, virtually everybody in the American League is still in this thing outside of Kansas City and the Angels, I would say. I really believe that everybody else at least has a shot at the wild card, and yes, I am including the Tigers in that.
1: That's fair. Well, let me challenge you here, Chris. Let's talk about the American League Central. Let's talk about the White Sox and Cleveland. Cleveland right now is one back. White Sox and Guardians have a series coming up right around the corner here. Who do you think takes this division? Who do you think's better? Who is better equipped to win this division, Cleveland or the White Sox? And if you want to throw in Minnesota, go right ahead too.
0: No, Minnesota's bullpen stinks. I mean, they traded so many good arms last year. Louis Varland, Griffin Jacks, just to name a couple, Duran, to name three of them. If they had like one of those guys, I think that they could actually be in this thing a little bit. But I do think it's between the two teams you just mentioned in Cleveland and Chicago. The White Sox lineup is significantly better than Cleveland's. I mean, this is particularly when there's left-handed pitching against Cleveland, it's horrible. And without Jose Ramirez and Angel Martinez, and they recently just got back 2 days ago, Chase DeLauder, into the lineup, it's a bottom two or three lineup in baseball. The starting pitching will always keep Cleveland in it. That's the big question mark for the White Sox in the second half, because there just aren't enough guys that have done it for a full season at the major league level. And as I mentioned, Sir Anthony Dominguez is not, folks, he's not the right answer at the back end of your bullpen if you plan on being a serious contender. I do think it's going to come down to those two teams. I'm curious to see which team makes the move, because neither of them are. I mean, the White Sox haven't had any moves to make except get rid of guys in recent years. And Cleveland, that's not their MO. They just don't add a lot to them. So I would give the White Sox a slight edge. Maybe that's the scar tissue Cleveland fan in me. But I think it'll go down to the last week of the season. I really do.
1: I hope that scar tissue dissipates for you, Chris. I really do.
0: Oh, yeah. Don't worry. It should be over there by Brown season.
2: that's cold.
0: It'll be fine.
1: You lost your sack, man. Maybe LeBron will come back to the Cavs.
0: Oh, for God's sake. Yeah, so my oldest son is out of town right now, and he calls right after the LeBron news. He goes, do you think it can happen? He's 25, but he sounded like he was 10. He's like, do you think LeBron's coming home?
1: Please.
3: Like, well, he did say money was not the option here. He did say this would not be a financially motivated decision. That leads you to believe it might happen.
0: Did you really believe that?
3: Yes. I mean, Golden State's probably my first guess, but you never know. I don't. It is his home.
0: It is home, even though he lives out here. So it's like native Clevelander moves to Los Angeles. I mean, I was a trendsetter for that, LeBron. Mm. Not LeBron. I mean, for God's sake.
1: You took your talents out west, yeah.
0: That's right. There's just no trophies. There's a big case of Samuel Adams over my head. That's a win.
3: I do want to ask you this, though. The thing that trips me up a little bit about Minnesota, if we're going to do this whole AL Central discussion, is that they had an absolute fire sale. As you mentioned, it wasn't just getting rid of the bullpen. They traded away Carlos Correa, as we saw. We know they were setting themselves up for a sale. I still don't know how they have Joe Ryan. Do you really think that they're going to stay with this team, or do you think they could become motivated sellers yet again at the deadline?
0: I think they have to win some fans back, to be honest with you. You know, my Baseball Today show is with Trevor Plouffe, who calls 20 or 30 Twins games and is still immersed in that in that community up there. And he said there's no way that they can ask Buxton on a trade, because first of all, he's got a no trade, and get rid of Joe Ryan, because they just have lost so many fans in recent years. Like when you looked at a wide shot of Target Field last August and September, you're like, did they not put out what time the game is? Because there's like no fans here. And so I think part of that is that not only is the rest of the American League atrocious, like we've talked about, but it's a bad PR move.

0: And if you're not guaranteed to help your team, what the heck? You just hang on to Joe Ryan, I would say. If you want to trade him in the offseason, you could trade him in the offseason, although I'm not so sure we'll be open for business. We can have that discussion at some other point.
1: Oh, yeah.
2: As you mentioned, Chris, we've got two teams that if the playoffs start today, they would be in them, and the White Sox would even get a bye past the wild card round, which is crazy to think about. But in the NL Central, we expected more from the Cubs, but we also didn't expect them to have five starters that could be anybody's starting rotation on the injured list and a whole bullpen on the injured list. Are you at all surprised by what they're doing? And do you see them as being, you know, able to either make a push against Milwaukee or just get to the playoffs in their current state?
0: So I picked the Cubs in the preseason to win the Central. As you can tell, I'm great at this prediction stuff.
3: We all picked the Cubs too, by the way.
1: Agreed.
0: Yeah, but I had Milwaukee finishing close, and Trevor had him reversed. He's a big believer in Milwaukee, and I mean, this year at least I picked him to go to the playoffs. Last year I didn't. All they did was lead the regular season in victories. They're really good. They know exactly who they are, and what Miz has done the last 2 months has been unlike anything I've ever seen, right? I mean, I grew up watching Nolan Ryan, who, oh, by the way, never won a Cy Young Award, but he was throwing so much harder than anybody else. And now Miz is doing it at a time where everybody is throwing close to 100. And here he is throwing 105 and a half. And we're like, is this really possible? So I've been pushing for them to actually trade for Tarek Skubal. I said it about a month ago that I thought it made perfect sense. I don't think it's going to happen. Once again, that's not in their DNA to do something like that. But maybe they'll end up shocking the world and saying, hey, you know what? We can play with the Dodgers. Now, the problem was last year in the NLCS, they couldn't score against the Dodgers. And Tarek Skubal is not Shohei Ohtani. He's not going to hit and pitch. He's just going to pitch pretty damn well. But if they only score one run a game, that's not going to help them beat the Dodgers, most likely. So it's a circuitous route to get to, I think the Cubs will finish second.
3: I want to go back to Mizorowski, and you said it right. Is this really possible? I mean, it's unprecedented. We're seeing a starting pitcher throw 105 miles per hour. Have you guys had the discussion on, is it possible? Is that sustainable? Is this dangerous, what's going on with him, in terms of, is his arm going to blow up? You know what I mean? Like, I hate to talk like that, and I don't want that, even though we are here for the Cubs. But are you guys having that discussion at all?
0: No, and I think part of it is because for so long I've always worried in my life, and this is a little bit of a therapy session, so you can charge me afterward if you need to.
3: Right.
0: Like, I've always worried, like, what's next? What's, you know, what could go wrong? I mentioned the Cleveland scar tissue thing. I mean, that's a real thing. With Cleveland, we don't wait for the next Uber ride. We wait for the next bus to come around and hit us. Like, that's how our philosophy on life. So I'm not going to let that happen with Miz. Like, yeah. I want to enjoy every start. I used to do it with Chris Sale when he was with the White Sox. I said, for God's sakes, nobody can throw the ball like this.
3: Yeah, it's a great comp.
0: And have their arm stay attached. It's just not going to happen. So I just say whatever is going to happen will. And in the meantime, I just want it to entertain us all. Like, all these people who are like, well, how sustainable is Shohei Ohtani to both pitch? And who gives a damn? We've never seen this. So sit down, enjoy it. Don't sit there and complain about how long it's going to be. I'm not yelling at you, by the way.
3: I'm taking it personally.
0: Yeah, I'm sorry about that. I'll back off now a little bit. But you understand what I'm saying. Like, let's just enjoy it, and hopefully he stays healthy, and hopefully he's this freak of nature. I know it's not great for Cubs fans, but we all got to sit there and say, my God, a guy throwing 105 in the sixth or seventh inning just doesn't sound possible.
1: Well, Chris, I mean, when you consider Chris Sale and how he is able to still have that delivery at his age at 37 and he's still being able to do this, that is a dangerously good comp. I mean, his health and the way he delivers the ball is something that should be appreciated.
0: Yeah, I mean, he's a guy I had a chance to sit down and rap with earlier this season on dugout discussions. And you know, we thought that kind of at the end of his Boston tenure that it was over, right? He wasn't healthy. He hadn't pitched in games. And then he has been rejuvenated to the point of being a Cy Young Award winner and, in my opinion, a future Hall of Famer in Atlanta. I think we'll see him in the All-Star game in Philly 2 weeks from today. And you know, he's still uber dependable as he's approaching 40. He's been great.
2: Chris Rose joining us here on Raheemy Harris and Grody. He's the host of the Baseball Today podcast and Dugout Discussions with Chris Rose. And I understand you just had a discussion with one of our favorite and most entertaining characters, Mike Vassell. What did you glean from that interaction?
0: So I had a chance to meet him for the first time when the White Sox were out in Anaheim. And he was great. I was like, oh my God, this dude is hilarious. Really funny. And then he had the back and forth with Scoobal. And our boss, John Boy, did a great breakdown on it. I was like, you know what? I got to get him so I could show him the breakdown. So he sat down. He was in Baltimore yesterday. That that show will come out next Monday. And I showed him, you know, a minute and a half of Jimmy's breakdown. And he was laughing throughout the entire thing. Because it's one thing to be in the moment. He told me that he blacked out during that. And the only times I've talked to athletes when they black out is usually after they hit a home run or something big happens on the field, not when they're yelling at another man. But it did happen.
3: Or if they get crocked.
0: And he was great through the whole thing. And it's a really fun discussion. I mean, you guys are lucky enough to, you know, the White Sox were smart enough to put him on the broadcast a couple of times last week. And he's great. But we covered, I think, some things that probably White Sox fans haven't heard a whole lot about. So hopefully they'll open up some avenues to tell a few new stories.
3: I want to ask you about, I think we probably have talked about 2016 and obviously Game 7 in Cleveland.
0: I'm sorry, I can't hear you.
3: Yeah, no, but what I wanted to ask you about was, Chris, I'm going to take you back to 2005. That's the year the White Sox won the World Series. And Cleveland almost caught the White. Do you remember that? And what were you
0: sure
3: thinking?
0: Sure do. It's the one where Ozzy waved bye-bye in Cleveland, that late September series.
3: Yes.
0: Where we got like within a game and it just didn't work out. And he's waving bye to all the fans in Cleveland. I was like, you doing this?
3: I knew you'd have something good for that. Because it's crazy. Because like it got really nervous around here. Sox almost choke, almost blow their lead. And then they were flawless to winning the World Series. So I just wondered what you had thought about that. Hey, I hate to bring it up, but I did.
2: Chris, real quick, we have a bet going on in studio here. It's everyone versus me. Cubs versus White Sox, most regular season wins this season. Who are you taking?
3: Wow. Right now, the Cubs have 40. They're 47 and 38. The White Sox are 44 and 39. Just FYI.
0: I think the Cubs will, because I also think that they're going to make some moves. You know, they picked up Peterson, who was a great pickup because that infield defense is so much better in Chicago than it was with the Mets. So I think his numbers are going to significantly improve. And, boy, I know that Cubs fans were like, after the first pitch of his Cubs tenure, they were like, well, this guy sucks. Can we send him back to Citi Field? Oh, I don't want to see pitch number two if that's the way it's going to go.
3: I'm sure Mets
0: but I think
3: fans
0: he'll
3: are
0: improve.
3: Happy.
0: I have more faith in the Cubs making moves that can help them in both the rotation and the bullpen than I do in Chris Getz giving up some of this talent. And I understand it that the White Sox are here at least a year early, if not more than that. But, man, if the American League is down right now, I say go for it. I mean, it doesn't mean you have to give up everybody. But look at what the Baltimore Orioles did. They basically hung on to virtually all of their prospects, except for Kyle Stowers, whom they traded to Miami for Rodgers. And they've gone backward. They went 100-win season, then they went 92 or 3. And then they've fallen off the map the last 2 years. And that's because they hung on to these young guys. Not every young guy that you have in that Chicago lineup is going to turn into a superstar.
2: Well,
0: so figure out, in addition to Colson Montgomery, who else you really want to hang on to and which guys you would be willing to give up so that you can improve the rest of your team.
1: They also could have retained the pitching that they traded for, too. And you know that, too. Like that, there's also once you trade for a guy, you might want to secure him and lock him down too, if you want to.
0: Well, but they knew with Corbin Burns that he was going to be a one and done, for example.
2: Yeah,
0: is that what you're talking about?
1: Yeah, you still try, I think, to sign him to an extension.
0: Yeah, I mean, look, there's a ton of different ways to look at this. There are more highly valued prospects that you would be willing to give up as long as you take a pitcher back who's got years of control, right? If you're going into the Freddie Peralta market, who's about to be a free agent after this one-and-done season with the Mets, you're not going to have to give up that much. But to me, like, that's a guy who makes some sense. He doesn't give me enough innings to fall in love with the guy, but he's certainly a good pitcher.
1: Chris Rose, this has been a lot of fun. We appreciate you going back in time and then also going to the future with us, too.
2: Appreciate your prediction, Chris, because I heard how your other predictions went, so thank you so much.
0: Hey, listen, I nailed the Washington Nationals winning it all in 2019. Oof. When I was back at MLB Network.
3: Really?
0: I had them winning the World Series that year.
3: That's good.
0: The only thing was 2011 or 2012 through 2019, I picked the Washington Nationals.
3: You're bound to hit.
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1: Well, as Kowser moving back, it's going to go off the wall in center field. They're going to wave in Antonacci. The throw to the play. Save! White Sox take the lead. An RBI double from Colson Montgomery. And it's 3-2 here in the eighth inning.
2: We got to get Pope Leo playing stroking in the Vatican. Leo, man, if you're watching, stroking by Clarence Carter.
3: Away!
2: Away! Imagine, bro. The whole Vatican, he's like, I'm... What do you guys say to Pope Leo right now? Say something to him.
3: Pope Leo, we're praying for you. Please continue to pray for us.
2: Shouting him out on the mic. That was very sweet. Leo, we care about you. Hope everything in the Vatican is going well. If you're watching, what's up, Leo? It's very rare you have the Pope and a wizard on the same team. Dude, let's get Leo in the dugout for a game.
4: How do you not be entertained by Mike Vassell? My God. And now he's added this image of Pope Leo hanging out in his Hall of Fame room in the stone chair behind the stone door watching the White Sox. Fiddling with the baseball that A.J. Pierzynski gave him in the 2005 World Series and cranking Stroking by Clarence Carter.
5: I'm stroking. That's what I'm doing.
4: Oh, man. All his Cardinals hanging out. Like, Leo, what is this music you're listening to? He goes,
6: sorry.
4: Clarence Carter.
5: She started calling my name. She said, Clarence Carter.
6: The Pope doesn't hang out with Cardinals. He leaves that to Ranji. That's his job. Last night was a lot of fun, and it's something that we've been talking about over the last couple of days with the White Sox and trying to figure out, okay, that they continue to do good things. There is one part of their game that you worry about, and it's Sir Anthony Dominguez being the guy that ends up closing, air quotes, games. And we'll explain why we're using air quotes in a minute, because we are talking about the idea of a closer. But the thing is that Will Venable has been very, the definition has been very malleable on what closing is. And in it, if you're a stat head, if you're a new school baseball fan, you look at what Will has done in high leverage situations and go, he's using the closer correctly. Like, to go back to the Cubs game for a second, it would seem like the ninth inning would have been a really good idea to use their closer last night, and they didn't. And you're on the road, so it's not for a save, but it's to save the game.
4: Yeah, you know, it's interesting. You and I love the baseball trends writ large. And when Tony La Russa and the Oakland A's kind of rewrote the bullpen book, it was Eckersley as the closer, and then a couple of setup men and a couple of long men. And everybody's kind of done a version of that. And that kind of rewrote it as the closer. Because years ago when Goose Gossage would go in the 7th, 8th, and 9th to finish a game or whatever, that was still considered a closer. But really the closer means the guy who gets the saves. Is there a term, I threw it out on Twitter too, for the modern baseball usage of the highest leverage guy who may not get the ninth, but he's clearly your best bullpen pitcher?
6: HLC, high leverage closer?
4: But I don't know, you can't have closer in the name, right? Because closer will tell you that it's the ninth. Like, we still say, kind of like, you know, the way Terry Francona used Andrew Miller. Like, we still have to sort of spell it out.
6: High leverage ace?
4: Something like that. Right, because the opener is a thing.
6: The starter is a thing. The ace of your staff is a thing. But the high leverage, maybe it's like high leverage mechanic.
4: Yeah. I don't know what it is. And maybe it's out
6: high
4: there.
6: High leverage specialist.
7: Yeah, outgetter emeritus.
4: Right, highest leverage outgetter. Your H-log. I mean.
6: Your outgetter.
4: But, yeah, he's my number one outgetter. I could see that potentially, but like you still, like, remember when Andrew Miller was getting used, to be like, oh, I see, Francona he's doing something different. That's his dude, and he's going to use him in the seventh or the eighth or sometimes the ninth.
6: And sometimes the seventh and eighth.
4: Sure.
6: And that's what Grant Taylor has been doing.
4: That's what he is. Because even last night, he was used last night, not in the ninth, right? He was used for 7 and 8 last night. And against the Royals on Saturday, he was used for, 8 and 9? So he was used 8 and 9.
6: Last three games, 5 innings, 1 hit, no earned.
4: I'm looking at those last 5 games, right? So that's 7 and 8 inning-wise last night, 8 and 9. The 10th, the game before, actually blew the save. In the seventh, the game, his outing before that, but before that, used in the eighth, the seventh and the eighth. And this is all over the last, 2 weeks. And as you have correctly pointed out, Sir Anthony Dominguez is not to be trusted as your highest leverage out-getter.
6: Probably need to get him some work, though.
4: He's not even trusted as your ninth inning guy against a weak part of the lineup.
6: Yeah, I kind of thought last night would be a perfect opportunity because you explode in the top of the ninth for 4 runs. And I'm going, okay, here's a safe situation for him to go and get some work.
4: You're not wrong about that.
6: So it was the one quibble that I had with the managing of last night's game for the White Sox. But my goodness, seeing Taylor go out there and just be like, I am out here to mow people down.
4: Yeah.
6: And he's got, if you're looking for all of the prototypical signs that you have someone who relishes the opportunity to be in high leverage mm-hmm. or can close a game, using air quotes again for those who can't see me, he's got that profile. Like, he's got all the things that make you go, oh, that's a guy at the end of a game or in your highest leverage situation.
4: Yeah, he's clearly your best weapon out there. And Will Venable is a modern thinker in terms of pitching usage, where a guy like Sean Burke still has to deal with the fact that sometimes they'll give him an opener. And then if he pitches great, he can go 7 1/3 and finish at Yankee Stadium like he did.
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10: 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This morning, it's Mike Mulligan and Sammy P. from Fox. Sammy Panionovich in with Mike Mulligan today. They've got the pick six at 6. They've got Bruce Levine at 7:25. They've got Ozzie Guillen, 8:25. Bob Bradley, former head coach of the United States men's soccer team. He will join the show at 9. And then Grant Taylor, the White Sox relief pitcher, live from Baltimore as the White Sox look to sweep the Orioles on the road. More on that in a minute. But all the guests join on the Plumbers 911 hotline. You got a plumbing emergency? You call 1-833-PLUM-911. The local 130 plumbers get the job done right the very first time. The Cubs got 5 home runs last night, 2 of those from Dansby Swanson, Alex Bregman, Michael Bush, and PCA. and that helped the Cubs win for the 10th time in 12 games, 9-7 over the Padres. The Padres, they hit four home runs of their own, two coming off reliever Javier Assad. Fernando Tatis Jr. hit two home runs, and Manny Machado and Gavin Sheets also went deep. Ryan Rolison got the final out for his first save. Matthew Boyd, now 3-1, gave up both Padres homers in the first five innings and surrendered three runs and eight hits while striking out five and surrendering three runs and eight, striking out five. It's 92 over at the ballpark. The wind howling out, 19 miles an hour at first pitch, and the teams combined for 26 hits and nine home runs. Cubs looking up at the Brewers in the standings. They are 5.5 games back. That is still good for second place in the National League Central. And this afternoon, the Cubs will wrap up their series against the Padres. Pregame coverage beginning at 12:45. 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Before the game, found out that Jameson Taillon could go to one of the minor league affiliates for a rehab outing later on in the week after throwing a session at Wrigley. Drew Pomerantz is ready to ramp things up at AAA. And Daniel Palencia just getting started, not expected back until after the All-Star break. You know, a United States veteran? Nominate a vet to be honored during every Cubs broadcast at thescorechicago.com. 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Veteran-led and trusted since 2007. We mentioned that Grant Taylor will be on the show this morning at 9:25. And he and the White Sox have improved to 45-39 overall. Colson Montgomery, Junior Perez, homered during the Sox 7-run third inning. And the Sox pounded the Orioles 9-3. Eric Fetty, now 3-6, allowed three runs in five innings of work. The White Sox went 13-12 in June, making this the first time the White Sox have won a series on the road since May. Also managed a first back-to-back winning months. Got to go all the way back to 2021. Game was tied at one entering the third, and then the first seven Sox batters came around to score after a single by Andrew Benintendi. Montgomery connected for his 21st homer of the year, 440-foot shot to right center. Two walks later, Tristan Peters blooped a single to load the bases. Jacob Gonzalez followed with a two-run single. And then Perez, 409-foot, three-run homer, made it 8-1. Andrew Benintendi again opened up that scoring with an RBI double in the first. Benintendi and Gonzalez finished with three hits apiece. So the Sox at the Orioles this afternoon. It's at 11:35 first pitch. Sox go for the sweep. Noah Schultz is back and will be throwing with the White Sox win and another loss by the Guardians. The White Sox are up two on the Guardians atop the AL Central. World Cup continuing right here in North America, the knockout stage. Advancing on Tuesday, Mexico, France, and Norway. So all the favorites moving on tonight. Team USA versus Bosnia, 7 o'clock, Levi's Stadium, Santa Clara, California. And again, that game will be right on Fox locally. Lots of NBA news as NBA free agency opening up yesterday, 5 o'clock our time. The Bulls, they are waiving Cam Jones. That's the guy they got from the Pacers for the 38th pick. As a result, they save his $2.15 million salary. Also, Zach Collins gets new paper, agreeing to a two-year, $17 million contract extension with the Bulls. LeBron James will play next season, but it won't be with the Lakers. Looks like he'll be going to the Warriors. We'll see what happens. Kawhi Leonard to the Raptors. It's been agreed to. The Clippers will receive an unprotected first-round pick in 2031 and 2033. 2030 and 2033 second-round picks, and a 2027 first-round swap. So Kawhi Leonard going back to the Toronto Raptors. They're looking to make a push in the Eastern Conference and see if they can dethrone the Knicks, who won the East and obviously won the NBA title. Don't forget this afternoon, you join the Score and the Salvation Army over at Gallagher Way outside Wrigley Field. Stop by, say hello to Rahimi, Harris, and Grody. They'll be doing their show live, 10 to 12:45, followed by Zach Zabin's pregame show right up until the first pitch. They'll be there for Donation Day with the Salvation Army Adult Rehabilitation Centers and thrift stores. You bring gently used clothing, donate right outside the ballpark. Donors will receive a special Cubs pin, one per person, while supplies last. That's today, starting at 10, from Gallagher Way, before the Cubs game, right here on 104.3 The Score. If you just woke up, well, welcome to Wednesday. Also, welcome to July. Yes, July the 1st. Summer is cruising by. It's the Mully and Haw Show, and today it is Mike Mulligan and Sammy P. Sam Panionovich from Fox 32, and they'll be broadcasting live from the Hyundai Score Studios, brought to you by your local Hyundai dealers. Pick 6 at 6. Bruce Levine, 725. Ozzie Guillen, 825. Bob Bradley, former head coach of U.S. Men's National Soccer Team, at 9. Grant Taylor, White Sox pitcher, 925, live from Baltimore. The guests join the show on the Plumbers 911 hotline. You got a plumbing emergency? All you got to do is call 1-833-PLUM-911. Local 130 Plumbers will get the job done right the very, very first time. Let's take you out to Wrigley Field. Warm night, wind blowing out. Cubs, we're looking for back-to-back wins against the Padres. They had Matthew Boyd on the bump, and the Padres will jump on the board right away.
12: Feeling really good.
13: Tatis swings, and it's a high fly ball deep left. Hap looks up, and this one is way out of here. Near the top of the bleachers and straight left. Leadoff home run for Fernando Tatis Jr., his fourth of the season. And the Padres strike first, 1-0 over the Cubs here in the first.
10: Just like that, the Padres up on top of the Cubs, 1-0, wind blowing out. Matthew Boyd on the hill, making his second start after recovering from an injury. But in the bottom of the first, the Cubs would pull even.
13: Two away, pitch. Ground ball up the middle, past the diving Tatis in a left center field. Around third, racing home, Seiya Suzuki. Carson Kelly ties up the game. RBI single, 1-1, Cubs and Padres here in the first.
10: Zach Zaidman with the call right here on 104.3 The Score. So, bottom of the first, the Cubs pulling even. Carson Kelly, RBI single. Seiya Suzuki scores. Moving to the bottom of the second, we start seeing the ball fly out of Wrigley Field.
12: I think we got
13: Swanson. It's a high fly ball deep center field. Way out of here and gone. Cubs take the lead. Home run number 12 on the year for Dansby Swanson. A solo shot just to the left of dead center. And the Cubs now up 2-1 over the Padres here in the second.
12: Now, we talked about it. You know, today is one of those days. If you stayed in the middle of the field, good things are going to happen. You just square the ball up, you get it elevated, and it's going to fly. Dansby gets this ball squared up. It's just a fastball away and doesn't come off it. Just goes back to the middle of the diamond with it and squares it up. And this ball's 25 rows back in the bleachers. It's way gone, just to the left field side of the hitting background.
13: A 2-0 delivery. Bregman swings. It's a high fly ball deep left. Taylor back at the wall. Gone! Three-run home run, Alex Bregman. His seventh of the year. And the Cubs now up 5-1 over the Padres here in the second.
12: Second home run in the inning for the Cubs. Dansby with a bomb to center. And now Bregman gets one. And he hooks this ball and hits it a long way to straight left. And now you know why the pitching coach was going out there. You walk guys in this environment that we have here tonight at Wrigley with that wind blowing out. Bregman didn't miss this one.
10: Bregman did not miss, nor did Dansby Swanson. We hear the home runs there in the bottom of the second inning. We hear the analysis of Ron Coomer, the call from Zach Zaidman. So after two, Cubs on top, 5-1. Moving into the top of the third, little web gem from Nico Horner.
13: Boyd checks second. Lefty-righty matchup. Here's the pitch to Tatis. And a ground ball hit on the right side. Diving stop to his left. Outfield grass. Horner throw to first in time to get Tatis. Another excellent play by Nico. One away. Advancing to third for me.
10: That was the good news in the top of the third. Now, the bad news.
13: Here's the 2-1. And a high fly ball hit to deep right. Alcantara back. Looks up. This one is in the basket in straight right for a two-run home run. Manny Machado with his 16th of the year, and it's now 5-3 Cubs in the third.
12: Ball flying out of Wrigley Field. Fourth home run of the night. Bottom of the fifth. Game's 5-3 in favor of the Cubs. Michael Busch at the plate.
13: 0 for 1 with a walk. He hits one deep in the air to right. Way back. Still going. Way out of here and gone. Michael Busch with his 10th home run of the year. A solo shot. It is 6-3 Cubs over the Padres here in the fifth. 424 feet, a bomb.
12: A bomb indeed. Great descriptions by Zach Zabin right here on 104.3 The Score. Dansby Swanson back at the plate. Already has hit one out of the park in the bottom of the second.
13: The pitch. High fly ball, deep left center field, way back, still going, going, going, and way out of here. Nearly all the way to the top of the bleachers. Right underneath the video board in left center field.
12: Zach Zabin with the call. Swanson straightaway center field. Two-run home run, 8-3 in favor of the Cubs. Bottom of the sixth, PCA wanted to see if he could put one out of the park.
13: Can't wait to hear this. Marinaccio working on the third base side of the rubber. Sets above the belt, the kick and pitch. Crow Armstrong hits a high fly ball, deep right center field, way back. Still going, and gone. Pete Crow Armstrong leaves the yard, his 18th home run of the year. And the Cubs now up 9-3 over the Padres here in the sixth.
12: 9-3, PCA, 18th home run of the year. But that wind blowing out and a hot night at Wrigley, this game was far from over.
13: Asad checks second, works his motion and deals. Sheets swings, drills one deep in the air to right center field, and this is going to go. Three-run home run for Gavin Sheets. And now it's 9-6 Cubs over the Padres in the eighth.
14: And that's why you got to keep grinding in these games. I mean, you know, walks, base hits, you know, the ball can fly out of the park at any time. And Cubs been doing it all night. San Diego answers a little bit here in the eighth.
13: 9-6 the score. Here's the pitch. And a high fly ball hit to deep right center field. Dean back at the wall, leaps. And this one's in the basket for a home run. Fernando Tatis Jr.'s gone deep for the second time tonight. Opposite field shot into the basket just to the right of the 368-foot marker in right center. And it's now 9-7. Cubs hanging on to the lead.
12: 9-7, Cubs with the lead. Go to the top of the ninth inning. The Cubs would have to call on Ryan Rolandson to try to shut this thing down.
13: One ball and one strike to count on Merrill. Rolandson, high leg kick and pitch. And Merrill hits one in the air. Shallow left coming in half. He's got it! Cubs win! They hold on and beat the Padres in this slugfest. 9-7. And the Cubs have now won 8 of their last 9.
12: 8 of the last 9, Zach Zabin, Ron Coomer gave us all those great descriptions. The Cubs flying the W. They finished the month 48-38, 10 games over 500, but still 5.5 games back of the Brewers in the division, but they are in second place. And don't forget this afternoon, it's a 12:45 pregame. Colin Ray, 5-5, 4.80 ERA, as the Cubs look to sweep the Padres. 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If you just woke up, it's Wednesday, it's the 1st of July, it's the Mully and Haw pregame show. This morning, it's Mully and Sammy P from Fox 32 right here, broadcasting live from the Hyundai Score Studios, brought to you by your local Hyundai dealers. Pick 6 at 6, Bruce Levine, 725, Ozzie Guillen, 825, talking World Cup with Bob Bradley at 9:25 out to Baltimore. Bring in Sox pitcher Grant Taylor. The guests joining the Mully and Haw Show on the Plumbers 911 hotline. You got a plumbing emergency? You call 1-833-PLUM-911. The local 130 plumbers will get the job done right the very first time. World Cup continuing. The knockout stage is here. Favorites winning yesterday, Mexico, France, and Norway on to the round of 16. Team USA looks to punch their ticket tonight, taking on Bosnia, Levi's Stadium, Santa Clara, California. That one's got a 7 o'clock kick over on Fox. The White Sox, they took their game on the road. They won the first road game of the series against the Orioles. Could they win game number 2 and take a road series? We'll find out next right here
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20: 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And by the first ever Infiniti QX65. Erling Haaland's late-game winner propelled Norway to a 2-1 victory over Ivory Coast, sending Norway into the round of 16 for a showdown against Brazil. Ivory Coast didn't make it easy. They outshot Norway on the match and equalized in the 74th minute, setting the stage for a dramatic finish. I'm Mike Conti.
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10: Morning, Chicago. 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It is the Mully and Haw pregame show. 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Mike Mulligan, Sammy P, Sam Panionovic, Fox 32 here in town. Got a packed show for you, beginning with the pick six at 6. Bruce Levine, 7:25. Ozzie Guillen, 8:25. Bob Bradley talking World Cup soccer, 9 o'clock. And then Grant Taylor, White Sox pitcher, live from Baltimore, joining the show at 9:25. These guests join you on the Plumbers 911 hotline. You got a plumbing emergency? Simply call 1-833-PLUM-911, the local 130 plumber. They'll get the job done right for you the very first time. We talked about the Cubs out slugging the Padres as we started the show this morning. They are now 48-38 as June is in the rearview mirror, and they are still 5.5 behind the Brewers for the top spot in the National League Central. They go for the sweep this afternoon right here on 104.3 The Score. Pre-game coverage, 12:45, first pitch, 120, crystal clear FM quality, 104.3 The Score, and the Northwestern Medicine Cubs Radio Network. Meanwhile, the White Sox took the first game against the Orioles on the road, somewhere they have struggled in the past. So let's walk you through how this one went. Orioles on the road, somewhere they have struggled in the past. So let's walk you through how this one went down, courtesy of CHSN. The Sox would use a huge third inning to run away with this one.

0: Well hit into right center field. Looking up, and this one is out of here. Second career home run for Junior Perez. A three-run shot. And the White Sox breaking this one open early here in the third.
1: White Sox would score seven in the third inning, thanks to CHSN for the use of that audio. And those seven runs would be more than enough for the White Sox to get a win on the road.
0: Fly ball in the center. Peters coming in, and that's going to do it. White Sox will wrap up game two and will win this series against the Orioles. The first road series win since the start of May in San Diego. Loving how this White Sox team is looking right now.
1: And the White Sox will go for a sweep on the road this afternoon, 11:35 first pitch, and they will have Noah Schultz back on the mound. So with the win and another Guardians loss, the White Sox are on top of the AL Central by two full games. World Cup, huge game tonight. Team USA versus Bosnia in the knockout round. Levi's Stadium, Santa Clara, California, 7 o'clock kick over on Fox. Do you know a United States veteran? 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It's 5:30 in the morning on the first day of July, and it's time for the Mully and Haw Show right now. 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
5: I gotta tell you, man, you don't want to be 6'6".
6: What? No, Mully, you're absolutely wrong.
5: I'm giving you advice there that you should listen to. 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
1: I mean,
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1: beds,
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6: Mully, if I'm 6'6", I'm not gonna be a regular guy.
7: What? 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
6: I'm gonna be a superstar. 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
5: now. You sound
6: jets.
5: Like him,
6: 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I went to I graduated from UIC, but my first year I went to SIU. 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Bruce Weber comes up to me at the end, you know, because obviously I didn't make the team.
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5: If he had my size, he'd have played in the NFL.
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5: Okay, so I'm a loser, according to both of you.
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5: 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Had a lot of fun with Gabe Ramirez the last couple days, but goodness gracious, the delusional aspect of people in radio, both Dustin William Rhodes, who should have been the Bears center had he only been born taller, and finding out that Gabe would have played in the NBA had he been taller. There's nothing like deluding oneself. It really is. If you're going to pull the wool over anyone's eyes, make it your own. Sam Paniadovich in this morning, and Sam filling in for Mr. David. Totally appreciate getting to talk to a fellow man from the south side of paradise, as we like to call it. And great to see you. Thanks for getting up with us.
12: Honor to be here, Mully. I was so excited this morning. I'm not going to lie. It's so early for me, by the way. I'm a late night guy. Yeah. I like to be up till 1, 2 in the morning, and that's just being home. I'm up late. I get up this morning to shower, and I Vincent Van Gogh'd my chin. I was bleeding in this hotel room for 10 minutes. And it's so early. I'm so delirious. And I get in here, and I see Dustin's smiley face reading the updates and everything. And I've been listening to you for so long. It's so great to be here.
5: Thanks, Sam. It means a lot. And just out of curiosity, you're a pretty fit, tall man. If you were a bit taller, what professional sport would you play?
12: Basketball.
5: You'd have been a basketball player.
12: No doubt.
5: If you only had been 6'6", it would have been a lock.
12: I'm 6'2", I could shoot, but when I got to high school, I was only 5'8", 5'9". I didn't get to be 6'2", till I was 18. At that point,

0: I wasn't going to play in college. If I was 6'6", though, I would have been a shooting guard.
1: I know, but would you have played in the NBA?
0: No, hell no.
1: I'm just because you're 6'6", doesn't mean you have any coordination. It doesn't mean that you're used to your body. It doesn't mean that you're Michael Jordan. He happened to be that height, and it was a real oddity within his family. But goodness gracious, the delirium of various people who have worked in this on this show at different points, including the man who thinks that he would have been a center. We were in Vegas one time. You'd love this. Now, there may have been a cocktail or two associated with it.
0: That's it?
1: He got up, and he started showing us how to pass block.
0: Dustin did this in Vegas?
2: I believe we're at Caesars Sportsbook. I believe we're actually watching DePaul play in the tournament. So that tells you how long ago that must have been.
0: Jerry Wainwright? Was he coaching the team?
1: It was a while ago.
2: It's been a good long run here at the score.
1: There are various people trying to excuse themselves to get to the bar as Dustin is in front of them.
0: Just random people?
1: Yeah,
0: you're just shuffling around the bar?
1: One of the all-timers.
0: That's outstanding. Yeah, just because you're tall doesn't mean you could play. You need coordination, footwork, natural talent.
1: He feels he has...
2: I had all of those except height.
0: How tall are you?
2: 5'9".
0: In heels?
2: With my 2-inch screw-in spikes.
0: Holy cow.
2: No, then I'm like 5'10".
0: I might have been able to play at... I was going to say UIC, but probably not. Benedictine, maybe?
1: Yeah, there's nothing wrong with that.
0: No, not at all. But I wouldn't have been in the NBA.
1: You've got to have a certain level of skill. God, I played in a basketball league one time when I was out of school at Ridge Park. And I'm telling you, there were dudes there that had played like Division II. They were excellent.
0: They're whooping your ass.
1: They were killing us.
0: Yeah.
1: We named ourselves after a bar on Western Avenue. And we called the team the Chubby Heads because that's the big face on the front of the bar. And we got t-shirts or something. But we were not a good team. I saw one of my teammates inbound the ball by throwing it into the backboard from behind.
0: Of course. It's like when you're running in a game on the South Side and one of the Harrigans shows up. Ricky Harrigan's one of the best kids I ever saw play. He played at Augustana, okay?
1: Yes, that's what I'm saying.
0: And we're running 5-on-5, and he's on my team. And I've never seen him play. I've heard stories. He didn't miss a shot the entire game. And he played at Augustana. And we were okay. We played in high school. But just think about how good an NBA player is as opposed to a guy who thinks he could play in the NBA.
1: I brought a friend of mine, a ringer, to a game one time, and he was kind of chuckling, and I said, "What is so funny?" And he said, "I have never seen so many guys with really pale legs and beet red faces gasping for air." There's all these Irish guys running up and down the court.
0: Oh, an Irish pickup game? Now that's something.
1: It was just
0: bounce passes.
1: Beet red faces. And a lot of people, like, unable to complete a quarter, let alone the half or the entire game. It was very funny. But no, not good. Not high level, not high quality play from our group because we weren't 6'6", and we didn't have a lot of guys that could play in the NBA.
0: Not many can.
1: Or deluded themselves into believing it.
0: There's only 30 teams, and what do you think? 8 or 9 play on a regular basis? You do the math.
1: Listen, you know, look at the NBA draft. Look how many, there were what, 300-plus college teams. Everyone has a star. Some of them have like 6 or 7 stars. Some of them, like Michigan, get 3 guys drafted fairly high. I'm telling you, there's not enough players to go around as it is now, let alone believe that if only I were a little taller.
0: I think also people don't understand how hard it is to train to be a professional athlete. Just because you hit 12 home runs in Little League doesn't mean you could play in the show. Just because you rush for 10 touchdowns in grammar school doesn't mean you could play in the NFL. I think there's a sense of delusion. That's to funny. People who think they can do that.
1: It's funny. Dustin looking on, kind of shaking his head.
2: Yeah, my sister-in-law just checked in. She's an avid listener on her way to work and said, you're 5'7". I said, let's get the tape measure out when we celebrate 4th of July.
0: That's why when you said 5'9", I said in heels.
2: Yeah, I'll report back. I'll report back.
1: Dustin could have been a professional athlete.
0: I feel like Dustin could have wrestled.
1: No, I think it would have been like...
2: He did wrestle.
1: It would have been, let's just say a famous member of the occupation was Willie Shoemaker and leave it at that.
2: When you shop at Zayer in the Husky section for red corduroy pants in the third grade, you're not going to be a jockey.
1: On a horse.
2: You're not going to be a jockey.
1: But that corduroy might save you a little bit, from any kind of rash. Yeah.
0: The crazy thing is, chaps. To a jockey, Dustin's a giant. A giant.
1: To a jockey. You were playing in the wrong league, buddy.
2: One of my favorite pictures, I have a picture with Reggie White. I was working national with Tim Brando, and Tim was the MC for the College Football Hall of Fame in New York City. And we're all in tuxedos. And I look like, what is that? Like a ventriloquist? So Reggie White's like the ventriloquist, and I'm like sitting on Santa's lap. I mean, I am barely up. I'm, you know, just between his midsection and his chest. And he's got his arm wrapped around me in tuxedos.
1: The Minister of Defense.
2: God rest his soul. Yeah,
0: my parents have a picture with Tony Kukoc. My mom is up to his belly button.
1: Yeah.
0: Because he's, 7 foot, every bit of it. I think he's 6'11".
1: No, he's not. Tony Kukoc was probably 6'9".
0: No, he's taller than that.
1: No, he's not that tall.
0: Really? They listed him at 6'11".
1: I covered him. I mean, if he's listed at 6'11", then he's 6'10".
0: Well, they also listed Barkley at 6'6".
2: Listed at 6'11".
1: Okay.
0: But he's not? You're saying he's not?
1: I mean, I've just stood next to him while covering the Bulls.
0: Sure.
1: And he wasn't... I mean, let's say he's 6'10". But honestly, I did not see 6'11 out of him. Didn't see 7 feet.
0: How tall was Rodman? Here's the great elixir, because they list Rodman at 6'7", and I don't feel like that's accurate either.
1: I don't know how tall he was exactly, but I know that he was an amazing player because of his just the fact he was a perfect player for that team because he didn't need the ball to play. You know, offensive game there at all, and he would play defense and go after every rebound or loose ball, and he was inside the head of so many different players. He was so annoying.
2: And so many good players, right?
1: Oh, yeah. I mean, yeah. Wasn't Charles one of them? Right. Didn't Charles snap a couple
2: with
1: times?
2: With Malone, right? With Malone with the Jazz. Like, they had some unbelievable battles, right? He got to him. Malone got his, but he still got in his head a bit.
1: Who was it? Was it Darryl Walker? Chicago guy made good, a very good guard. He played here, I think, for like the third title. I don't know how long he was here. He had gone to college, I want to say at Arkansas, 40 minutes of hell. I was at a game one time in Utah, and Karl Malone started bullying people and doing his Karl Malone act. And you could hear Daryl muttering swear words sitting on the bench. He just despised Karl Malone for some reason. And they finally put him in the game. Phil finally puts him in. I'm telling you, it took about 35 seconds, and he was in Karl Malone's face. Karl Malone is legitimately 6'10 and a very wide body guy, and Darryl Walker was yelling at him, threatening him. It was like a the old junkyard dog.
0: That was his nickname, Darryl Walker's nickname.
1: I know. That's why I brought it up.
0: It's a great pull.
1: He's the old junkyard dog. I got to tell you. Karl Malone literally and figuratively took a step backward because of the way that Daryl was going after him. I talked to Daryl after the fact. I was like, wow, you and Karl Malone, what was that about? And he went into a diatribe about Karl Malone, which started with, Karl Malone is a blankety blank. It was like the most unbelievable, I've never heard that blew a evaluation of a guy who was a future Hall of Famer. Man, did he tear him to pieces. And he did that on the floor. I'm telling you, they won the game. They came back, And Karl Malone was a non-entity in that game after Daryl walked. It was like classic bully stuff, frankly, where you stand up to a bully and the bully realizes, well, this guy's completely lost his mind. There's something wrong with this guy.
0: Back when guys hated each other, didn't like each other.
1: Did not like each other.
0: Didn't want to join super teams and ride banana boats and kiss each other after games. I mean, guys hated each other.
1: Speaking of LeBron, I was just joking, but that's what you're talking about, riding on jet skis together, and we're all friends here, and let's get our buddies together and take our talents to South Beach. Apparently, LeBron is taking his talents out of L.A. He has announced to the Lakers that I'm holding my breath and I'm going away. You don't want me? I don't want you.
0: A day after his son's contract was officially guaranteed. Now, some would say that's great parenting. Fine. Bronny's contract gets guaranteed, and then the next day LeBron's like, peace, I'm out of here. Now, is it Golden State? Is it Cleveland? Is it back to Miami to play with Giannis? If he's the best player in the game for the last 15 years or so.
1: It's got to be Golden State, doesn't it?
0: I don't know. I don't know what he's going to do.
1: Well, I mean, I'm just saying, if they're willing to pay him, he can go and be with other people of his ilk and try to win a title. LeBron was probably a top 15, 20 player last year in the NBA. He's a good player. It's not like he can't play, but I think that people are fed up with a lot of it.
0: I've never liked the guy, ever. Yeah. I don't think there's a lot of people in Chicago that do. I will say.
1: Is he the GOAT?
0: No, please. Don't even start. The GOAT doesn't leave three times for greener pastures. He just doesn't. He did deliver a ring, though, in every stop. That's and every good. Team is going to retire his jersey, which is a crazy legacy.
1: Yeah.
0: I still hate him.
1: That's okay.
0: Yeah.
1: Dustin, you hate him because he didn't play, right?
2: Well, that's just one of the reasons, right? But the GOAT is 6-0. When the GOAT gets to the final, the GOAT finishes.
0: Yeah.
1: Well, we're from here, so we've,
0: Little biased.
2: But what I was going to say about 30 seconds ago, when Sam, you brought it up, I couldn't believe the national websites. As soon as this rumor, so like the top story was LeBron James likely leaving the Lakers. Two stories down, what happens with who gives a rat's rear end about what happens to Bronny James? The only time that kid like mattered in a basketball game, I remember when his California team came to Chicago, played over at where DePaul plays, and they took on Glenbard West. It was a great high school basketball game. This was like the first sporting event I went to after COVID. You could actually like be with people in an arena.
1: Right.
2: And that was spectacular. That was really cool. But, I mean, come on. Bronny James?
1: Wintrust Arena.
0: I covered one time, Mully. I don't have a story about covering Tony Kukoc or the 90s Bulls, but one time up the dial, they sent me to, great idea on a Friday night, they sent me, to cover Simeon Morgan Park.
1: Yeah.
0: Yeah. At 83rd and Vincennes.
1: I've been to Simeon many times.
2: Molly's covered that game a couple times.
1: I've been there. I used to cover high school sports when I was taking buses and L trains to the games.
0: Wow.
1: Oh, yeah. So, I know exactly where you were and how you got there.
0: Well, let me just put it this way. At that time, Simeon was number one. Morgan Park was number two. Io played for Morgan Park that year.
1: Yeah.
0: Dosunmu. And the place was sold out, and there were, I don't even know how many, 500 people outside the stadium trying to... And they're not letting anybody in.
1: No, they wouldn't do that.
0: And I walk up with a credential, with my glasses on and my knapsack... And they open up the door for me, let me in the building. It was like, whoa! And then chaos breaks out because they opened the door for the white kid to get into the game on the south side. I mean, this building had 5,000 people in it. Capacity's two.
1: And when was this? It was
0: 2015.
1: But it was a night game, did you say?
0: Yeah, it was a Friday night game. Yeah, it was 7 o'clock.
1: When I was covering the public league, they never played... night hours. Like you might, like a special game somewhere, whatever, but the public league always played right after school because they didn't want any tomfoolery or any kind of trouble of any kind.
0: They wanted a huge crowd and they got it. I mean, they were turning hundreds of people away. People were offering cash to the cops to get into the building.
1: Yeah.
0: Just a chaotic scene. But that was Io against Talen Horton Tucker was the player Simeon. That was a great game, man.
1: Yeah. Simeon had great players over the years. They were unbelievable. Back in the day, are you kidding me? I remember, here's a bizarre story for you. It's kind of out of time and space. I covered a game on the north side of trying to remember what the score was. I remember the name of the coach, Gina Dino. But anyway, who's the kid went to Simeon?
0: Nick Anderson.
1: Nick Anderson played, it was his sophomore year. He had like a broken wrist or something. Maybe it was his junior year. And he sat on the bench dribbling the ball off of his broken hand fingers because he wasn't, allowed, he couldn't play. Then he transfers to Simeon, and then the whole thing with Benji Wilson gets killed walking down the street from the school. Just like it was an absolutely incredible story that ended with King High School playing Simeon in the city title, and that's how Lavertus. No, it wasn't
0: Tommy Hamilton? Maybe
1: no. It was what's his name?
0: You can't pull this random name from 1985, Molly. Come
1: on. It was Marcus
0: Liberty.
1: Liberty. It was his team.
0: Who went to Illinois?
1: He went to Illinois, and so did Nick Anderson.
0: Yep.
1: And that was a great. Was that the Flying Illini? They had a hell of a team.
0: I'm ripping through this list of Simeon kids: Nick Anderson, Talen Horton Tucker, Johnny Mitchell, Zach Norvell, Kendrick Nunn, Jabari Parker, Antonio Reeves, Derrick Rose, Bobby Simmons, Deion Thomas.
1: Yep.
0: All-time leading scorer at Illinois, still, I think, and Ben Wilson, of course. Yeah, just a heavy hitter list, no doubt, Simeon.
1: Yeah, and they all wore Ben's jersey, number 25.
0: Yeah.
1: Yeah. I saw him play as a sophomore.
0: Yeah?
1: When he was in high school. I mean, a lot of people never got a chance to see him play, sadly, because he couldn't. He was murdered on the eve of his senior season. Just an incredible, sad story all around. Really something.
0: Yeah. That kid would have been something. I mean, you think about what his career could have looked like, what Len Bias' career could have looked like.
1: Well, Len Bias played through college. He just didn't get to play in the NBA. And that was awful.
0: It was really
1: tough stuff. No doubt about it. Yeah, a lot of tragedy, sadly, connected with some of the high school basketball stuff here in Chicago. It's just really a statement about how difficult it is for people growing up in bad circumstances.
0: No doubt, man. No doubt. So many stories cut short.
1: So listen, we got so much to get into. There's so much to be happy about and talk about. We've got two teams today playing afternoon games, thank God, and they are going for sweeps, both the Cubs and the White Sox. The Cubs have found themselves their cured offense, and we will get into the news about what's going on with their pitching. There's some good kernels of information that came out yesterday. We'll talk about that. The White Sox, they for the first time, I believe they had lost 9 straight road series. You know, they've won 10 straight home series. They go on the road. They've now won a series. They won yesterday again, and they got a chance to sweep in Baltimore. The Cubs got a chance to sweep at home today, this afternoon, and the Sox are real early. I think they start at 11:30, something like that. So there will be basketball on in the morning, and then the U.S. national team will play in the World Cup. This is the knockout round. It's an elimination game. We are in the NCAA tournament portion of the program, and the U.S. needs to follow suit because both other host countries, it's being held in 3 countries, Canada already through, Mexico through last night. We'll play you a little audio of that, absolutely spectacular, and we got to get into our winning baseball teams and everything that's going on. The Cubs have won 14 of 18, pretty spectacular, and their offense seems as if someone may have put some healing hands on that, which is very important given the pitching was. But we'll get into all of it. We'll break it down next. We've got the pick six. We'll tear apart all the stories of the day. He's Sam Panionovic. I'm Mully, and we are here with the Mully and Haw Show, 104.3 The Score.
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7: 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Five home runs for the Cubs last night as they end up outlasting the Padres. The final from Wrigley 9-7. The ball was flying out. The teams combined for 26 hits and 9 home runs. Dansby Swanson with a pair of those. Bregman, Michael Bush, and PCA adding the home runs for the Cubs. With the win, the Cubs take the series, go for the sweep this afternoon. It's a 12:45 pregame right here on 104.3 The Score. Colin Ray, 5-5, 4.80 ERA, will be on the bump. Speaking of winning series, that's what the White Sox did last night. They pound the Orioles 9-3. They improved to 45-39. Go for the sweep themselves this afternoon. And guess who's back on the mound? Noah Schultz, throwing for your first place White Sox, now two games in front of the Guardians for the top spot in the AL Central. Knockout round of the World Cup tonight on Fox, 7 o'clock. Team USA taking on Bosnia. Yesterday, Mexico, France, and Norway all advancing. Big news from the association. LeBron James will play next season, but not with the Lakers. Kawhi Leonard traded back to the Raptors. And the Bulls, they're waving Cam Jones. They got him from the Pacers with the 38th pick in the draft. And then Zach Collins, he agrees to a 2-year, $17 million contract to be a rotation piece for the Bulls. This hour of the program is brought to you by Cars for Kids.
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7: All right, here we go. Were you excited to hear the news about Cubs pitching? First off, Jameson Taillon could be at one of the minor league affiliates for a rehab outing later this week after a throwing session at Wrigley yesterday. What about word that Drew Pomerantz is ready to ramp it up at AAA? And now the not-so-great news, but better than it could be, Daniel Palencia, not quite ready to get started yet, but is expected to be back with the team after the All-Star break.
9: That's all good news. And, you know, the best news is probably the offense and how well they played yesterday, seeing the Cubs manage to get some stuff going. I think that you feel good about that and the fact that they can get a sweep going. But, man, you know, I get it.

0: Jameson Taillon, he's kind of, you know, this is kind of it for him, maybe. This is the end of his career. I don't know if that will happen or not, but he's a professional pitcher, and he's a veteran guy. And even if he's been giving up some home run balls, hopefully he comes back and you feel a level of trust with him. And they need all hands on deck. So that is really good news that he's going to go out on a rehab stint. And, you know, Drew Pomeranz, you need everybody. Palencia, you need him back. But, you know, the fact that he won't be back till after the All-Star break isn't the greatest news I've heard. I mean, nonetheless, you've got to get him relaxed. You've got another week now, basically. This is it. Because then, you know, you get through the weekend, and then you're going to the All-Star break, and then you want as many guys back as humanly possible, because you're going to eventually have to make trades. That doesn't change anything, but you got to know what you have.
1: But expected back. I think that's the positive news. I agree that I would like him back sooner, but expected back, because we've already gotten news about, well, if he comes back, he won't be in the same role that he was. If he comes back, I'm not so sure he's going to come back. And these are other names of pitchers like Justin Steele, right?
0: Ben Brown,
1: are we going to see either of those two pitch? And if we do, in what capacity?
0: Right.
1: I think the most positive is probably Jameson Taillon, who obviously is not a world beater, but he is a innings collector. He is a guy that can step up in a big moment. And I think it will also maybe kick one of the guys that is starting right now into the bullpen and let that guy become an outgetter. I mean, Drew Pomeranz, that's just like that's one of the guys that they've randomly picked up that's been around, and they're working with him. But he's a lefty, and what do they say? You never quit on a left-handed pitcher.
2: They have so many guys on the shelf right now. You should be pumped for any warm body, Mully, any of them. Here's the list. I'm looking at FanGraphs right now. These guys are all hurt. Ben Brown, Edward Cabrera, Cade Horton, Justin Steele, Jameson Taillon, Phil Maton, Daniel Palencia, Ethan Roberts.
0: Okay, there's more because
2: we
0: know that Horton's out for the year. We counted 13 yesterday. That's an entire pitching staff.
1: That's a whole staff.
2: I was just giving you the best staff. Ones. Oh, yeah, I can give you the other ones. Hunter Harvey, Porter Hodge, Riley Martin, Shelby Miller, Hobie Miner.
0: This is absurd.
2: So you should be pumped for any warm body. I actually asked Council, I was there Monday, and if you watch the game Sunday, Craig was fired up when they beat the Brewers on Sunday. Mm-hmm. And I said, is that more because it's a divisional opponent or more because you're having to manage more? And it feels better when you move all these parts around. And he said, look, man, it's not every day you pull a guy off waivers, start him, and you win that day.
0: He looked like a Cubs fan. We talked about it. He was sitting there. It was like he was boiling water, tearing up sheets, ready to pull this thing out somehow. They were giving birth to a victory some way or another. That guy looked like he looked like Dustin looks when the Cubs are on.
1: If I got Craig's check, I would be sitting there with a big old smile on my face.
2: I would too. A lot of money there. A lot of zeros.
3: Okay, next question.
1: That is the voice of Ozzie Guillen. Be sure to be with us at 8:25 to hear him talk about the first place White Sox. And how about word from the White Sox that the opening day starter Shane Smith and rookie Tanner McDougal are scheduled to pitch tomorrow for Class A Winston-Salem. Smith is slated to go two innings, McDougal one. Is it possible both guys could eventually make an impact in the bullpen, if not the rotation? Don't want both as starters, or just don't want them back at all?
2: I'm excited for McDougal. I don't know how much you guys care about spin rate and stuff like that, but this kid's just got it. He throws hard. The ball moves. His off-speed stuff is much better than it's been in his career. I like Shane Smith. I do. The changeup, when it's on, is one of the best pitches on the team, but it hasn't been on, and that's been the issue. I'm much more excited for McDougal because, Mully, that's a guy that throws 100 miles an hour. And that's what the game is about. Come on and get it. I'm going to throw it by you, or at least try. And that's what he does. I think he could be because they got to get this Dominguez kid out of there. I can't with him anymore.
0: Sir Anthony.
2: Get out of my face.
0: Strip him of all titles.
2: I don't know better than the manager, but he should not be closing games anymore. Can you tell how fired up I am? McDougal could be an eighth inning guy for them, and that's what I'm excited about.
1: Yeah, I think they've removed Sir Anthony from high leverage, at least yes. for a little bit. They put him in maybe purgatory, if you will. Not sure exactly. He's part of the bullpen rotation, but not exactly in the high leverage spots. I agree with everything Sam just said. You know, McDougal's the swing and miss guy, and you just get him in there matchups. Shane Smith, nice story last year overall, right? But I think you're only looking for him if you run into some sort of an injury at the major league level. I would leave him in the minors, make sure you keep him stretched out in case you got to break glass and bring somebody up for a start or two. That's what I would do with Shane Smith.
0: I think both these guys are going to help the White Sox before the year is over. I look at them and look at the background of the players, etc. I look at at Bannister, the White Sox, the way they handle pitching, the development that they have done to this point. You know, we were told that the White Sox went light on veteran pitchers because they felt they had guys they were going to be able to bring up, right? So Noah Schultz is one of them. You'll see him this afternoon, or this morning, as it were, late morning. You have a little brunch and enjoy a baseball game. You'll see Noah Schultz back. They still were, you know, Hagen Smith has an arm injury, and he's not a part of this update. But he was scheduled to be up here, so we'll see how that works out. And Bannister went down there and did some nice stuff with him, and it looked like he had found something. There is an issue with Shane Smith. He's the opening day starter. He made an all-star team last year. I know every team gets an all-star. He was the one that was chosen from the White Sox. So amazing for a Rule 5 pick. He had a couple things to clean up. They sent him down. I don't think they understood he was going to get hurt when he went down, or he was hurting. And now that he's coming back, I think he may be the one who comes back in a starter role. I think that if you can cure whatever it was going on with his footwork, that he was struggling with that pitch, I think that he could come back and be a pretty efficient starter. I think McDougal has a live arm, and it might be a really good way to use him as a bullpen piece, because he can throw the ball 100 miles an hour, because he's kind of a different type of pitcher, and he hasn't been up before. So if they wanted to use him out of the bullpen, either guy out of the bullpen, I'd have no problem with it. But I think of the two, I think it looks to me that Tanner McDougal is more of a relief option coming into the major leagues, could really help you.
2: I would really like to see them not get crazy, because I don't want to start trading all these great prospects for Scooble or whoever.
0: Yeah.
2: But you're going to need eventually to pay for pitching, whether that's out of the checkbook or whether that's with prospects. Because I'm sorry, when you throw Anthony Kay in a playoff series as your two, that doesn't exactly strike fear in my eyes. It just doesn't.
0: Eric Fetty had a pretty decent outing, but I don't know how many he's got in.
4: I think it's a great question that you ask.
1: Plenty of great questions to ask Bruce Levine, 7:25 right here on the Mully and Haw Show. NBA free agency, it started yesterday afternoon. Big news for the Bulls was the news that they're waiving Cam Jones. We didn't even get to know the guy. He acquired from the Pacers for the 38th pick, and as a result, the Bulls save $2.51 million in salary. Where are you with the fact that they effectively sold both the second-round picks?
0: I'm in a dark place about it, to be honest with you. I felt fine the next day because we had a chance to talk to Bryson Graham and Tiago Splitter. Really enjoyed that conversation, and Bryson did a good job of kind of explaining what was going on with that. And here's the problem. The problem is you sold, you know, they had a pick in the 50s, so you sold that to the Lakers just for cash. They had a pick at 38, which you ended up trading for Cam Jones. And, you know, the idea was, well, okay, he was taken at the same spot the year before, and you're getting something for it, and blah, blah, blah. I hate selling draft picks. I hate the idea of it. It hurts me, like, in my soul. It feels like this incredibly nonsense move. This is supposed to be one of the deepest drafts that we've ever seen in years. It's got all sorts of talent levels to it. This is supposed to be a rebuild where you bring in guys and you always need more. I know they signed a couple two-way contracts, and I understand what's going on with NIL and the fact that you're not going to find as many deep picks as you once did in a draft. But, man, you know, Joker was a second-round pick. You know, Jalen Brunson just won an NBA title. He was a second-round pick. There are plenty of second-round picks. You can't find a living, breathing human that's worth picking up in the second round. You got to be kidding me. You can't even find some guy in Spain you can hide there for another year or something. I can't buy a team that is as bad as the Bulls will be this year, and we'll talk about that a little later, about what's going on with them. Can't use anybody, any pick at 38, and when the first round is 30 picks. That is a high draft pick, and I do wonder if they wanted Baba Miller, and then when he left, there was no one that they really liked, but nonetheless, take someone.
1: I appreciate the passion, and I'm not disagreeing with you just to disagree, but what I am willing to do, I like them before you guys had them in studio, the new brain trust, yes, of the Bulls. I like them even more after the interview with you guys in studio. So
0: me too.
1: I'm giving them rope. Like, they sold the picks.
0: I wasn't blaming Bryson, just so you know.
1: Okay.
2: That's not a Bryson decision, Dustin. That seems like an ownership decision.
0: Okay. But go ahead, buddy.
1: Let's see what they do with the money. Let's see what they do. And free agency just started. Now, I pressed back a little bit this morning as we were prepping for the little pregame show over here on this side of the glass. And I said to Brandon, I said, Zach Collins, 2 years, $17 million. He's like, that's the league right now, man. Like, that's an okay deal. Like, that's pretty team friendly. I'm like, wow, that's amazing money for Zach Collins.
0: I would have had no problem if they kept the Dustin-sized Purdue kid that they drafted that spot for Indy.
1: Gave him a chance, but I don't think he had slap.
0: I just wanted to say Dustin-sized.
1: Well, how about, it's funny though, you were thinking that, and I'm thinking, how tall is Zach Collins? And that's why he's making that kind of money.
2: Zach Collins, wasn't he a top 10 pick out of Gonzaga?
1: Yeah, another top 10 pick out of Gonzaga that has amounted to nothing.
2: You say Gonzaga, huh?
1: I think it's Gun.
2: It's Gonzaga, though, not Zaga.
0: It's Zag. You're zagging when you could be zagging.
2: I think it's Zaga, zagging. Not Zaga.
0: You're zagging.
2: Here's a saga, though, for
1: it's
2: you,
1: It's not
2: Molly.
1: Louis. It's Louisville.
2: Here's a saga.
0: This is Jesuit talk.
2: You ready for this, Molly? Here's a saga. According to Forbes, the Bulls are worth $6 billion, and they're still selling draft picks for $2 million. You need players, man. You need players. This is definitely not a Bryson Graham move because they've been doing this for 20 years. Guess who went 38th in 2021, by the way? Ayo Dosunmu.
0: Could use him. Is he coming back?
2: No, I don't think so.
0: That was one of the
1: Well, I think
0: rumors.
1: That's a bigger thing to talk about than selling two picks. You got nothing for him.
0: No, you got picks you can sell in the second round.
1: There you go. Sorry. You're right. I'm wrong.
2: They sell out every game. The place is always full, even when they're bad, and they're still scraping pennies. You look at that roster, man, it is so bad. And they need players. You need to just line guys up and see what you got. And that's a spot. That's high second round, Mully. That's not 54th.
0: Exactly.
2: It's 38th. Jalen Brunson, yeah, to your point, went 33rd. Ayo went 38th. You can find guys in the 30s. And they just punted again, I don't like it. I think Bulls fans should be upset because you need players.
5: Well, I can't answer that question.
1: Oh, that's Chris Chelios. Usually here on Wednesday, he will be with us tomorrow. How amazing is it that French star Kylian Mbappe scored not once but twice yesterday in a 3-0 victory over Sweden?
6: Dembele to Mbappe. Step over from Mbappe. Still Mbappe! 1-0 France! And Mbappe becomes the all-time leading goal scorer in knockout matches in the World Cup final. And France score in New Jersey.
1: Now has 18 goals in World Cup in 18 games played. That highlight courtesy of Fox. Will the U.S. national team beat Bosnia tonight in their first knockout game? It is a must-win, in your opinion, or is it a must-win, in your opinion? Will this tournament be a failure if they are eliminated tonight?
2: Yes, because you're supposed to win this game against Bosnia. As a Serbian, you got to win this game, Molly. You got to beat Bosnia. And you're minus 400 to advance. So I think it would objectively be a failure if you get this far and get people excited, and then you flame out as a massive favorite. Again, minus 400. So you got to lay 400 to win 100 on the USA to advance. That implies over 80% chance that you should win. So yes, if you lose a game at minus 400, like Germany did at minus 600, it's a failure. There's a lot of questions in there, Dustin. Is it must win? Yes, I think it is. Will they win? Yes. 18 goals in 18 games, by the way, for Mbappe.
0: Holy cow.
2: That's Wayne Gretzky. That's point per game.
0: It's incredible.
2: And he's only, what was
0: 27?
2: The clip?
0: 27?
2: Well, yeah, he's 27, but the clip was, like, he's got...
0: He's one goal all time behind Messi. He's in his third World Cup. Messi's in his sixth.
2: He could play. Okay, so he's 27. So he'll play again at 31, 35, and he'll probably play again at 39. So if he's been in three World Cups.
0: Messi currently 39.
2: You could, I don't want to say double it because I don't think you get better in your 30s, but he's going to blow by that number.
1: He will blow by that number. This is a must-win statement game for Team USA. It couldn't be a bigger match. Could it on home turf? I think that also is part of this, and the fact that they've made the investment yesterday. You guys were having a great conversation, Mully, about what they invested in. Is it the manager? Or is it the
0: yes,
1: coach?
0: Yes, the manager.
1: Okay, they
0: yes.
1: invested a lot of resources, and so far it has paid off. It will be an F minus, in my opinion, if they don't move on. Now, after that, everything's gravy, but an F minus if you don't win tonight. I'm just wondering, like, if we later talk about, like, is this thing going to come down to penalties? Is this like a 2-1 game? Or is this the type of game like it was the opener against Paraguay, where they just, what's the word you use? You know, just they just stuff them with like a 4-1 win or something like that?
0: They did stuff them.
1: So it is a must-win statement game.
2: I would also like to see, is this a hot take? I would like to see Christian Pulisic put the ball in the net. Is that too much to ask?
0: Christian Pulisic has been injured throughout this tournament. He played one half of the first game, which, by the way, was the best I've ever seen the U.S., the men's national team, play in any capacity, let alone a World Cup. They were phenomenal in the first half of that game, and I'm very interested to see if Pulisic, he had an assist in that first half, so he played 45 minutes. He went off at halftime. He then came back in the third game off the bench and played half an hour, but he's had this calf issue. He is a legitimate, like, world-class type player. And Balogun, they've got a number nine who's a goal scorer, who's a legitimate number nine player, a forward, a striker. That those two are legitimate players that could really do some damage. The problem is that France got about, I don't know, four guys on their bench that are as good. I'm not making that up. They are really loaded. And I think, you know, Team B, like the French A team, obviously, has done very well. If you put together France B, that might be the most dangerous team they could play. That is a really good team. And the idea that Mbappe at this point has 18 goals, you know, Miroslav Klose was the leading goal scorer in World Cup history, a German forward, and then Messi passed him up. And now Mbappe is one goal behind Messi. I mean, that, you got to be kidding me. He's a phenom. I mean, it's absolutely amazing what he is capable of doing and how good a player he is. He's got all sorts of things. The goals he scored yesterday were like world-class goals, side netting goals. Like, incredible how good the guy is. And by the way, not that I care, he had a goal disallowed in that game for offsides, and he was clearly offsides. But I'm saying, he could very well have had a hat trick in that game. He is an unbelievable talent. We've got no one like that at all. But I think the U.S., if they do not win this game, then Mauricio Pochettino and the manager and the entire U.S. Soccer Federation needs to go back to the drawing board, because that's a failure. The U.S. can't beat European sides. And the idea that Bosnia-Herzegovina is... Now, that's a team that eliminated Italy. Italy is a, you know, what, 3-4-time winner of the World Cup? So the idea that they could eliminate Italy, but Italy's been down and has missed some World Cups. So missing this one isn't breaking news, but that's still, that's a team that you need to beat, and you need to beat them because you're the host country. And frankly, does the winner get Spain? I mean, that's a team that could easily beat the U.S. easily, but there's much more dignity going out against Spain than there would be going out in the round of 32 after winning a group.
2: Set the tone. Score first.
0: Yes.
2: Last thing I want to see is USA down 1-0. That would be a problem.
0: Last thing I want to see is penos. Honestly, that just scares me.
2: No, you don't want that.
0: Never. All right. We'll be right back. We've got some excellent stuff. We're going to take a quick time out. It's Mully and Haw. It's 104.3 The Score.
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6: I don't know. That's a good question.
5: All right, Craig, what do you think of this question? After a miserable May, can you believe the Cubs are 10 games over 500 as we have reached July the 1st, but still 5.5 behind the Brewers? Can the Cubs close the gap and is the offense fixed?
7: Well, that's a good question. They've won 14 of 18, and they've been scoring runs, and you saw the home runs. You know, it's always a good idea to wonder if something is fixed, or have you gotten to a point where the players now know, where the offense now knows, we got to carry this team. It's not enough to be the best defensive team in baseball. We've got to be a team that scores run because our pitching staff can't save runs. And so we've got to make sure that we keep at it and get it done. And I think the Cubs have been really good of late. And, you know, it's great that you're wondering if that's okay that they're 5.5 behind the Brewers. What was it? How long ago were they 500? I mean, They were, you know, not very long ago, this team was going nowhere at breakneck pace. They've made up a lot of games. To be just 5.5 back is actually pretty damn good. And as I said, having won 14 of 18, what you got to do is you got to get through this Cardinals series. Get your sweep. Get through the Cardinals series. Get to the All-Star break, and then get back to business after you take a minute and rest, and hopefully you're ready to go in the second half of the baseball season. But I think it's an incredible turnaround. I think they've done excellent of late, and I think the offense is back.
5: Well, chicks do dig the long ball, right? We learned that back in the day during Sosa and McGuire. Is that what that commercial was all about? Or the Braves or something? Well, that doesn't matter.
7: Yeah, but it was pitching.
5: Fun commercial.
7: It was Greg Maddux. Yeah.
5: Chicks dig the long ball. And that's one thing you have to worry about. Now, it's nice to see the long ball flying out of Wrigley Field, but it seems to be all or nothing. Either they're homering. I'd like to see some situational hitting. I'd like to see that runners in scoring position number improve, and not only when there are men on base and then you hit a home run or you strike out. That's what I mean. Like, again, enjoy it while it's here, because I will tell you this. On June 1st, if you would have told me that by July 1st, the Cubs were going to be back to 10 games over 500, I would have said, how much you want to bet? Because they were in really bad form. And to do this with the continued, and we talked about

0: Earlier, the continued pitching injuries that have just been, oh my gosh, you know, more than any team should have to or want to overcome. So, yeah, listen, keep taking care of your business. Stay within the 5.5. It could have been a lot worse. Had they not won one more, you know, if they had lost 2 of 3 instead of taking two of three, you'd still be sitting, 7.5 games back and maybe one game under 500. So that would be even worse than this could be potentially.
1: Can they? Yes. Will they? I don't think so. But they can. And the reason they can is because they have a guy who just put together one of the best months of baseball we've seen in a long time. Have you looked at the PCA numbers in June?
2: Incredible.
1: 381 average.
2: By far the player of the month. He was player of the week twice, right?
1: 381 average. On base 47% of the time. Slugged almost 800. OPS in the 12s, 1,200. 11 homers, 20 RBIs. 8 stolen bases. And gold glove defense.
0: Only two other guys, Sammy. Only two other guys in the history of baseball have done this.
1: I couldn't even tell you where I would start with that answer.
0: Babe Ruth and Lou Gehrig. Okay, it's PCA is in a group of
2: who?
0: PCA is
1: Ty
0: in a
1: Cobb?
0: Group. Babe Ruth and Lou Gehrig. June of 30, and Babe Ruth did it multiple times, but Lou Gehrig did this in June of 1930.
1: And he was not good in May. Not good.
2: Gehrig? Ever?
1: PCA.
2: Oh.
1: That month that he just ripped off, Dustin just solidified the point. Ruth, Gehrig, Crow Armstrong.
3: Ask one of them young guys that question.
0: There he is. There's our guy, LeBron James. We're amused that LeBron James informed the Lakers that they can move on without him because he plans to continue his career somewhere else. Are you actually moving on from your thoughts about him because someone doesn't want you? How about Clutch Sports CEO Rich Paul telling the four-letter network that LeBron James has entrusted him to see what teams want him? Will he end up playing in Golden State for the Warriors?
1: Probably, because he's a front runner and has been for a long time. Now, is it entirely fair that we killed him for not winning a ring and then he left to win a ring? I don't know. I mean, that was the narrative. We can't win the big one, so then he left to win the big one. But he's always left for greener pastures since leaving Cleveland, and that's what I've just hated about the guy.
2: Left Cleveland twice.
1: Well, and then Miami got old, and you know what? It's very important for me to come home. I've always been about coming home, and then Cleveland gets old, and he leaves again. And he might go back to Cleveland, where it all comes full circle. You started in Cleveland, and then you finish in Cleveland. I do think he goes to Golden State, and I hate the idea of a team with Steph Curry, Draymond Green, LeBron James, and Anthony Davis. It makes my skin crawl.
0: And coached by Steve Kerr. We're on top of it, just for a little cherry on top there, Sammy P. The one thing about that lineup, though, if this does all come into play, and everybody says it is because Draymond opted out and this is like a behind-the-scenes deal that's going to happen, it is good for the association. If Steph and LeBron are on the same team, every night that team hits the road, it's going to be the biggest event, except maybe in New York City in that town. Because somehow New York City doesn't get hyped up for much, except the Knicks, apparently. But it will be the biggest thing to hit town when they come into town. Now, hopefully, LeBron will be able to play and keep up his end of the bargain the whole time. He's pretty spectacular last year.
2: He had a great year.
0: I just wonder, though, like, is him teaming up with Steph, it's better for me as a fan, but is that better than teaming up with Luka? Like, who gives you the better chance to win? Luka is your number one, or Steph is your number one?
1: Steph.
0: Steph's getting a little older, too.
1: I still trust him so much more.
0: Yeah.
2: Steph's getting older. They're all getting older. I don't know that LeBron could win a title, even going to the Warriors. I don't know how much. I think Anthony Davis would be a guy you'd really need to have the best out of, and I'm not sure you're going to see that if indeed they can get both those guys. I think it'd be kind of fun because it would be an old guard against the great young players. I think OKC did a really remarkable job getting Mara, getting a guy that can help with Wemby. And I think Wemby is the problem for all these teams, depending on health again. But, you know, Chet Holmgren is not a guy that I trust a ton to have his best games against Wemby. He needs help. I think Mara is probably 25, 30 minutes tops. He just doesn't have the look of a guy that's going to last a long time, at least initially. But that would be a huge 25, 30 minutes if you could get them in the playoffs against Wemby, because I think he's another guy who's pretty big and pretty good defensively. So it would be an interesting way of kind of double teaming a guy a bit. I don't know. I think LeBron, I think a lot of people think he should retire just because of his age and how long he's been doing it. But I do think that LeBron has been one of the, I mean, you're talking about a top 15 player in the league a year ago, maybe top 20 this year. I don't know how far he's going to fall. He's going to be a really good player. I just don't know that's going to be enough to get them into a title or make them threaten in the Western Conference. I just don't see it personally, but it's fun. Why not? It'd be a fun thing to see. I did kind of chuckle to myself, like, LeBron, the minute they made you wait on Austin Reeves, then you're telling them, I'm going to move on. Like, it's just kind of this weird offended that they don't want to give you $50 million. I don't blame them.
1: I'd come back for $50 million. If you guys give me $50 million, I'll come back here, too.
2: Is it $50 million for the next show? That seems a little expensive.
1: That's frankly a lot. I'd do it, though.
2: We've got the Extra Point next. Mullion Hall, 104.3 The Score.
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7: 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The United States tries to do two things they haven't done at a World Cup in 24 years. 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An athletic and physical side from Bosnia and Herzegovina is their test in Santa Clara. The United States should be fresh and well-rested. Many of their key players haven't played in 12 days. I'm Mike Conti.
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0: All right, what did you make of Baseball America's latest mock draft, which has the White Sox selecting UCLA shortstop Rock Chalowski with the first pick on July the 12th? So that's right around the corner. Baseball America wrote that based on information they've gathered and speculation across MLB, they put odds at 60% on Chalowski, 30% on a high school shortstop, Grady Emerson, 9% on the Georgia Tech catcher Von Lackey, 1% on the field. Your thoughts?
1: You can never have enough guys that can play up the middle. And I don't know that Rock is going to be the shortstop of the future. We'll see. I mean, the White Sox have a ton of options. They've got Montgomery, of course. They've got this kid Bonnemer in the minors who might be a trade piece if they want to go get an arm.
2: Billy Carlson, supposed to be the best defensive one.
1: You got so many guys, but this Rock kid, I mean, what did he hit, 25 home runs at UCLA this year? He's a stud. I hope the White Sox don't overthink it. Rock could play second. He could play short. Maybe he could play center. I mean, there are so many things he could do. He's the pick. I'd be stunned if it wasn't him, but it would be very White Sox to overthink it. By the way, speaking of the White Sox, why is this under the desk? This is a bobblehead of Luis Robert and Eloy Jimenez under David Haugh's desk. Why is this here?
0: Hi, Mom.
2: I think that
0: I can tell you why. I think I probably actually
2: came
0: put it
2: in
0: there.
2: Yeah. and it was
0: moved.
2: I
0: was cleaning up,
2: and you didn't want to throw it out.
1: So I might steal it.
2: No. If anyone's going to steal it, I'm going
1: to
2: steal it.
1: I'll give it to you. How about this? For $20, Mullet, you can have this.
2: You can steal it for $20, but don't tell Mitch and don't say steal, and don't tell him you paid for it.
1: This is a great. I've
2: a
1: never
2: classic.
1: Seen this.
2: Oh yeah, that's a classic.
1: Where's the bobblehead of Eloy Jimenez trying to catch a foul ball and hanging upside down in the spikes?
2: Is this the one? Is that the Field of Dreams?
1: That's
2: one?
1: The Tim Anderson walk-off home run.
2: Yeah, it's another classic.
1: Next to the a block away from the Les Grobstein bobblehead, which is classic, by the way.
2: Classic.
1: This
0: you can't
1: is,
0: have that.
2: No, you can't.
1: I don't want that. This is classic though. This is beautiful.
0: What would be beautiful is if the White Sox select Rock Chalowski. Let's advance the question.
2: Yeah.
0: Assuming Rock Chalowski is selected number one on July the 12th, would Rock Chalowski play at 35th and Shields this year?
2: It's a good question. He's considered the most draft-ready player. I think the problem is whenever you're talking about guys using aluminum bats, how do they adapt to the wood bat? How do their, you know, there was a guy that the White Sox had that I believe now plays for Milwaukee, that there was all sorts of concern about, did the aluminum bat make him the great hitter he was, or did he adapt well enough to the wood bat? Why wasn't he a better hitter after being the best hitter in college for a couple of years?
1: That was Gordon Beckham. Same thing. Same conversation.
2: That was another guy. But yeah, you're right. There are multiple questions. You know what Ozzy said is that, you know, if we need bacon, we're in trouble, right? He did not like that idea that they were going to bring up a guy as young as Gordon was when he came up. But you know, it's a little bit different because you're right, Sam. They have so many shortstops. They have so many guys. You know, they got a shortstop playing left field right now. They've got, you know, a shortstop playing second base. They got a shortstop playing shortstop, and they've got a. Every time you turn around, they've got shortstops. So it's great, and that's the kind of, those are usually your best athletes. So get them all. Get as many as you can. I hope it's Rock Chulowski. I'm trying to wrap my mind. I think it was the guy from The Athletic. I can't think of his name right now. It was Jim Bowden, who said that they were going to take Grady Emerson, and that Grady Emerson is going to be the pick and all this stuff. So, you know, you keep reading different names, but I like that. I like the fact that Carlos Collazo from Baseball America broke it down with the percentage. 60% is not 80%, you know, but 60%. If I told you there's 60% chance of rain, you might wear a raincoat or have an umbrella on you. If I said 80, you would definitely do so. So I think it, you know, the idea that it's 60-30, nine. I don't know. I don't know how to feel. I don't think Lackey is the guy, and I'm not sure I would understand that, because Teal seems like he's going to be your catcher of the future. They let him off yesterday, by the way. That was a little weird, but probably want to just get him as many at bats as humanly possible. I really want this pick. They've got the number one overall pick. I want them to get the best player out of this draft. And I think we can trust Chris Getz to do so. I think he's done a pretty good job. I think no one that I know is complaining about anything. I'm not hearing anybody say that Jerry just took the guy that he saw in the hallway. I think that there's a lot of people that like what Chris Getz has done and like the guys that he's hired and the way that he's going about his job, and the fact that the Sox are really a good young core. And you know, it's not just about Rock Chulowski. I mean, he's the headliner, and you got to get that pick right. And if this is the best draft pick in 9 years and all that stuff you heard before the season really got going, the college season, I think you go that route. But they get the number one pick in every round. You know, this is a really big deal, because what we've seen is a wave of players come up, and we talk about the next wave. There are more coming. If you can create another wave, you're going to be awful good for an awful long time, and then you're going to be able to pick through how good and make deals based on that. So it's an exciting time for the White Sox, and the draft should be another really exciting time. And I want him to get Rock Chulowski, because he's the guy I've heard of the most, and he's the obvious pick. And I'm with you. Take the gimme. Take the Caleb Wilson of the group.
1: There's a lot of people on the South Side that can't wait for Rock Chulowski to come to Kaminsky Park. Kaminsky!
2: Perfect name. All right. We will be right back. We'll open up the phone lines, 312-644-6767. It's Mully and Haw. We've got Sammy P. with us this morning, Sam Panionowicz, and he is with us all day. 104.3 The Score.
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6: Fly ball in the center. Peters coming in, and that's going to do it. White Sox will wrap up game two and will win this series against the Orioles. The first road series win since the start of May in San Diego. Loving how this White Sox team is looking right now.
7: Ball and one strike to count on Merrill. Rollison, high leg kick and pitch. And Merrill hits one in the air. Shallow left coming in half. He's got it. Cubs win. They hold on and beat the Padres in this slugfest 9-7. And the Cubs have now won 8 of their last 9.
2: Mully and Haw, 104.3 The Score. Sam Panionovich sitting in this morning. Appreciate your time, Sam. And fun yesterday seeing both of our teams win. The Cubs just winning a slugfest and doing so in front of the home team and the home crowd and getting everyone riled up with Dansby Swanson homering twice. You got a home run from your third baseman. Hey, let's get a headline written here quickly. And 5 total home runs. Cubs build a lead and then hold on to it and win 9-7.
1: After taking 2 out of 3 against the Brewers.
2: Yep.
1: You take the first 2 against another playoff team if the season were to end today, right?
2: Yeah.
1: And then, oh, by the way, the Cardinals roll into town for 3. So it doesn't get much easier. But they keep winning. You said 14 out of 18?
2: They've won 14 of 18 games.
1: I was going to come in and say they've won 10 out of 12, and you one-up me there. They just keep finding ways to win, and winning is contagious, no doubt about it. That's probably the type of game, though, the game last night, the 9-7 game.
2: Yes.
1: That felt like a 16-inch game.
2: Yeah, it did.
1: That's going to be the way you're going to have to win a lot of games, though, because of the pitching staff.
2: Especially in the near future, for sure.
1: Well, when it's 95 degrees, too, Molly, that's going to help.
2: That's the other thing. I mean, the wind is kind of not an entity when it's that hot out and it's still and the ball is just flying. It felt like that was going on last night. And, you know, it's good to see the Cubs. Finally, we've heard so much concern about the offense, so many people tearing their hair out about the offense. When you stop and you look at it used to be just PCA, as we talked about, that was hitting. And now it's nice that you get other precincts heard from. So Seiya, you think about it, he hit 2 home runs in that Milwaukee series. He hit one against the Miz. It's pretty spectacular. He comes back and he hits a double to walk off.
1: Off Mason Miller.
2: I mean, he's hitting some seriously good pitchers. And you got to keep that in mind as well when you talk about who's hot and who's not. And then to have Swanson after the, 15 RBI series, he manages to hit another couple home runs. The numbers, we talk all the time about guys playing to the back of their baseball card. They are finding a way to get that done. And slowly but surely, you know, even Bregman coming out of it. Good to see.
1: Yeah, I like to hear, too, on Monday, Bregman talk to us after after Clubhouse opened. And he made this comment, and this might get thrown away because, you know, a lot of comments get thrown in the garbage.

0: but there was that play on Sunday when he chopped the ball to short and didn't run.
1: Yeah.
0: And unprovoked on Monday, he said, I got to be better. And when one of your leaders, your vets, comes out and says that and it makes the rounds and all that, that's just, it's very important to have accountability. And he's always been a guy that's had that. But for him to say that and come out and own that, I thought it's not a big moment, but it's nice to hear that.
1: He also said that he's had 10 leg injuries, well, 10 soft tissue injuries while sprinting down the first, and that was in the back of his mind too. So he didn't take full accountability. As far as I was concerned, when I heard that, I was kind of like, okay.
0: Yeah.
1: Whatever.
0: A little bit of an excuse, but he didn't have to say it at all.
1: No, he did a good job. He did a good job. And he has been, listen, in terms of his leadership, in terms of his willingness to talk, he stays in the locker room and he'll face the music when he's not playing well. And that is admirable, but you'd just rather the guy play well. And we've talked about, you know, the difference in personality. You know, Kyle Tucker is a guy that was he was an introvert, and it feels like that he didn't really want to be here. And when he wasn't, when things weren't going well, he didn't want to talk about it. And never really was available, and didn't really care where he was going to play. And then took the money. He got traded here, and then he took the money to go to L.A. And I think that Bregman, at least when he came in, he talked about wanting to win, and he's here to win a World Series. He wasn't here to, you know. I think there are some good things that he's done in terms of being able to articulate things. And I just don't know. I don't know how important leadership is in baseball. I think that the manager kind of handles that aspect of it. I don't know. You're right about being accountable, and everybody sees that. But if Kyle Tucker had played as well as he had in the first month or two of the season, the whole year long, I don't think anybody would be wondering if he was a good enough leader to stick around.
0: To your point, though, he needs to start hitting the baseball hard and put it in the air, for Christ's sake. I mean, he's a career 472 slugger. I know at baseball we use a lot of numbers, right? But his career slugging percentage average is .472.
1: And where's it now?
0: .347.
1: Yeah.
0: That's not going to cut it.
1: That's a drop.
0: You're not going to make a move in the postseason as a team if one of your best players is slugging .347. That is horrendous.
1: But and he is the most obvious example, but there are a lot of guys kind of doing that this year. They have yet to get to the back of the baseball card. They have yet to all live up, especially for a long stretch there with runners in scoring position. It just wasn't happening. But it's good to see some slug, which you got yesterday. And maybe it's weather-related. I don't know.
0: Had to be, a little bit.
1: But, you know, thank God. Thank God they managed to do it. And it was it's nice to win a series. It's really nice to be able to say that you've won it, and now to go for a sweep. You can't get the sweep unless you win the first two games.
0: Five home runs. I mean, there was a stretch where they'd go 3-4 games without hitting five home runs.
1: Right.
0: Now, it did help that it was humid as hell. I was out with the Team Mexico watch party last night. It's 93 degrees
1: outside.
0: Where
1: was that?
0: Recess.
1: Okay.
0: Which is just chaos on chaos. 2,500 people in this bar last night.
1: Were they there the whole time? Because it was rained. It was delayed for a while.
0: They
1: right?
0: sent me out. We did a hit in the 5 o'clock hour on Channel 32. There were Mexican fans that were there since 3. The game was supposed to start at 8.
1: Yeah.
0: A lot of Modelo. A lot of tequila. I don't know if you saw last week. Somebody poured a beer on my head on live TV.
1: Is that right?
0: After Mexico won its final match of group play. It's a party there. And I'm going back tonight because we're doing coverage after USA. The Mexico party is 3 times more wild, man.
1: Wow. I mean, that's a long day for you if you're going back tonight.
0: It's good to be young.
1: Yeah, I guess. Wouldn't know.
0: You want to come to recess with me? We can,
1: after we
0: go to brunch?
1: I got a thing tonight I'm doing.
0: Oh, you got a thing with a friend?
1: No. I have I'm going to an event through Loyola.
0: Oh, nice.
1: Yes. So, no, I won't be
0: okay.
1: doing that. I'm very glad I get to watch the baseball, and then I'm going to this thing, and I'm just hoping that I can get back in time to catch all of the soccer. I'm guessing I won't. The timing won't be able to, but there are, that's why God gave you the ability to record things. So I will take that upon myself. But it's going to be hard to stay up and just get through everything.
0: 7 p.m., though, earlier than it's been for them.
1: It's earlier. That's good. So, a soccer game takes 2 hours, so should be okay to go to bed at 9 and be here tomorrow.
0: You know what's going to happen tonight,
1: too. And I believe
0: too.
1: It's a short week, if I'm not mistaken. Yeah, they'll go into penalty.
0: You know exactly what's going to happen. It'll go down to the penalty kicks.
1: It better not. I can't handle it.
0: You know that the USA is going to just mess around and keep this thing close.
1: No, I think the USA... we're going to talk to Bob Bradley, former USA manager, in the 9 o'clock hour. It'd be very fun to get a chance to get his perspective on things. But I'm very curious to see how they're going to line up their team. In other words, are they going to the same formation they used in the first game? The second game, they were without Pulisic, so they had to make changes, and they brought on a second striker in Ricardo Pepi. I don't think that's the way to go. I would go back to what they did the first time. I thought they were significantly better early on in that first game, but now it's on tape. People can look at it. Will there be a better response from Bosnia-Herzegovina than there was from Paraguay? Paraguay... The fact that they eliminated Germany makes you feel like they were able to play against Germany the game they had in mind against the U.S., which was a very defensive game. The problem was that the U.S. scored immediately, got a couple goals, and managed to beat them 4-1 even when Pulisic went off. So that's a really excellent win. That would be the one game. Yeah, the game against Australia was a good win, but it wasn't nearly as solid and strong a win. And I think it's going to be very interesting if they can go back to playing the same fashion they did. They made 9 changes because the third game didn't matter. And I don't know that I would say they need to even have that in their thought process or anything to do with that. And it was interesting because the manager, the guy that's in charge of it, Mauricio Pochettino, he was kind of miffed that he was criticized because they made so many changes and didn't play as well and ended up losing a game to Turkey. And he was kind of like, say thank you, we won the group, and that's the kind of arrogance you kind of need to be able to do that. But I don't believe there's only one player that has played all 3 games, and that's Weston McKennie. He'll definitely be in the starting lineup tonight. Mm-hmm. But I think the very fact that he left Ricardo Pepi in for the second game makes me feel like he started him in the second game because they didn't have Pulisic, and then he started him in the third game. They didn't make 10 changes. There were 11 guys on the field. They made only the 9. He stayed. I think the very fact that he stayed means he's out tonight. Maybe that's wrong, and we'll have to run that by the other manager.
0: We'll find out. Yeah. Let's understand, too, that the team we saw against Turkey was the B team. You're down 4 guys because of yellow cards.
1: Yeah.
0: There's no point to play any of them. I did find it kind of funny, though, because, USA soccer fans and I have not always gotten along.
1: Yep.
0: Because in the last World Cup, all I heard about was how great they were, and then they're facing Iran, and it's 0-0 in the 80th minute. And I'm like, does Iran even play soccer? This team is much better, though, and that's a lot to do with what Pochettino has done. They are... attacking. They are connecting on passes.
1: Yes, yes.
0: The one match, they connected on 30 passes.
1: Yeah.
0: That's never happened with USA soccer. I mean, they've been bad for so long. But it's that style where we're going to attack, and then we're not going to draw back. That's not what Pochettino does. I think a lot of these American teams, the last 16, 20 years, you get that first goal, and then you try and win 1-0.
1: Oh, yeah, you park the bus.
0: This team is flying, man. And I talked to a buddy of mine who played at Northwestern, and I lean on him for soccer because, I'll be honest with you, I didn't grow up a soccer guy because what was there to watch? He said they look like a European team. which is a compliment in the highest order for a soccer team.
1: No, they looked really good. They looked I told you that the first half, that first game, is the best I've ever seen them play from, you know, to the national team. There is a difficulty for people to figure out how, like, what is the U.S. style? Because we have so many, as a melting pot country, we have so much different influence in, you know, there's like a lot of South American influence. There's Mexican influence. There is tons of Europeans. You name a country, and we've got players from that country. So I think that it's not surprising that we have struggled over the years to just sort of kind of create our own game, especially because it's not a ghetto game. This is not, you know, around the world, the poorest of people are playing soccer in the poorest of places, and they're developing and getting better, and they're really good. And they also, you know, there are academies where people just go and play soccer. There are schools that if you are if you show any ability to play the game, then you are recruited, and you, like, there are tons of schools in France. There are all these kind of different teams that are world class teams that have their own academies and are training people. We've started to do that more, but we don't have near the same kind of level of experience, of ability as other countries do. In fact, there is a feeling that Brazil is a great example, where their entire team, if you look at it, that pretty much everyone on Brazil plays in Europe. And every European team out there will have, like, young players from Brazil that they bring over and put into their academy. So you're losing the Brazil, you're losing the samba soccer element of Brazil. And this is not a good Brazil team this year.
0: No. You got to win this one, though, Molly.
1: It's tough. But you got to
0: win it.
1: You got to win this game, and it's of essential importance, because otherwise the World Cup will have been a failure, and you're hosting it, so you don't want to have that feeling at all. And they're good. They're not bad. They got a lot of – this is a golden generation of players, and they, as you say, play a very attractive style, and I hope they do that tonight, and they don't park the bus, or they don't get worried. Because when you lose your kind of identity as a team, then you end up getting to penalty kicks and getting eliminated. And that certainly happened maybe to the Netherlands more than Germany, but it definitely happened. I want to get back to the Sox, because we haven't kind of celebrated what they managed to do. They got another big inning, and they basically ended that game early. They just put it together. They got, you know, big hits, big homers, and they managed to put together, I believe it was 7 runs in the second inning. They scored a run, which was great to see, because Teal walked to lead off, and then he managed to score, and you're kind of sitting there thinking, oh, this is going to work out well. Then you get tied, and then they just blow the thing open. And you felt, you know, okay, that now it's a blowout. Now they've won. They were up 9-1, and they won the game 9-3. But that is exactly what you wanted against a team like Baltimore that was struggling, that was using a pitcher that had a 5.5 ERA. You ended that game very quickly, and you felt good about the Sox from that point on, because they haven't been able to win on the road, but they have won a series on the road. They've ended a 9-game series losses on the road by winning that one. And it was pretty good, especially how awful they were in Detroit, letting Detroit get back into the season.
0: Good teams pound bad teams.
1: Yeah.
0: And more importantly, good teams beat bad pitching. And that's what they did last night, like you said, with the 7-run third inning. I don't know if you knew this, but Colson Montgomery now has still not played a full season, right?
1: Yeah,
0: he's 152 games all around. 42 home runs now.
1: Yeah.
0: In 152 career games. So
1: pretty
0: if you
1: good.
0: Add 10 more games, that's finally a full season of service time. He could be at 45 home runs, and he hit a ball last night that hasn't landed yet.
1: Yeah.
0: You see that thing? It landed on the street.
1: Yeah.
0: It didn't quite hit the warehouse like Griffey did in the home run derby, but he destroyed that ball. I think it landed 440 feet, and it looked farther. He crushed that thing. Crushed it.
1: I mean, listen, you know, I think that as the Sox are moving forward here, there are going to be legitimate questions of who's staying, who's going. Like, Jacob Gonzalez had a two-run single in that inning, I believe. He might have hit a homer. I don't remember. I watched it, but it all fades
0: Two-run single. Junior two Perez hit the other homer.
1: Oh, Junior Perez hit a three-run homer? Was that a two-run? Someone hit a two-run homer, and someone hit a three-run. They did well. I think Junior Perez hit a three-run homer. Anyway.
0: Gonzalez had three hits, though.
1: Gonzalez had three hits. You know, Mooney's coming back, and Gonzalez, you know, I like him a lot, and I think that he's an example of one of the guys that they've fixed. I think there was a feeling that he was a former first-round draft pick who was a bust, and then here he is all of a sudden hitting the ball. They've gotten to him. It's kind of like the Colson Montgomery thing, where they've done something to get to the guy to change what he's doing, and they're getting a 42-home run guy. Gonzalez is getting better, and he's starting to hit the ball more, and you like him, and he can play multiple positions because he's a shortstop playing first base. And listen, you just want Mooney back. I mean, that's what you want. But I wonder, when he comes back, is he immediately at first base? Would they slow down, maybe have him pinch hit, be the designated hitter? But then Benintendi, who can really, it seems like he's a problem in the outfield, but he's good as a designated hitter, and he's had a pretty good year, and he's hitting the ball every once in a while.
0: Yeah, the bat works out. Look, man, I covered a lot of bad teams on the South Side for a long time. I'm flabbergasted by how young they are, but also how many of these young guys have contributed right away.
1: Yeah.
0: What, 12 rookies now?
1: It was 14.
0: 14 now, okay. Yeah. Even a guy like Nishida.
1: Yeah.
0: Who comes up in his first game.
1: Well, he's one of the, so he's back down, but he was made his debut this year.
0: In his first game, he threw a guy out at the plate.
1: Oh, I watched
0: it. And you're like, again, the instant impact. And now seven guys with walk-off hits. It's coming from a different guy every night, and they're so young. I don't want to say young and dumb, but there is sort of a sense to that.
1: Well, they don't know what they don't know. Right. That's fair.
0: And it's collective in that clubhouse.
1: All right, we've got to bring in our guy, Bruce Levine. Bruce will join us next. It is Mully and Haw. Sammy Panovanovich is with us this morning on 104.3 The Score.
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15: All right, guys, I'm here with Alex Bregman. And Alex, you got everything going in the beginning. Take us through your home run swing. It looked like, you know, Ron Coomer described that you just dropped a bat head. We wish it was all that easy, right?
16: Yeah, I was just looking for a good pitch to hit. Was fortunate enough to get it up.
15: It looked like, you know, Ron Coomer described that you just dropped a bat head. We wish it was all that easy, right?
16: Yeah, I was just looking for a good pitch to hit. Was fortunate enough to get it up in the zone and hit it hard. And

0: too hot out here, and it seems like you were just that close to being where you wanted to be. You feel that way?
1: Yeah, the last two games have been really good. I felt great yesterday. Doubled it up again today. Feel good. So we're working on the right things and keep going.
2: Mully and Haw, 104-3 the score. Sam Panayotovich of Fox, kind enough to fill in this morning, and always a delight to talk to our guy, Bruce Levine. You see him out there every night. He was just interviewing Alex Bregman, and he's the man. An interview with Bruce will lead you to home runs. That's how it works. And Bruce joins us now on the Plumbers 911 hotline. Plumbing emergency, call 1-833-PLUM-911. Local 130 Plumbers get the job done right the first time. Shout out to everyone on watching us on CHSN. We appreciate your viewership. Bruce, good morning. How are you, bud?
3: I'm doing great. Almost as good as the Cubs and the White Sox. I'm planning for the first All Chicago World Series since 1906. So let's get ready.
2: Will you take the L just as a tribute to both these teams being in the World Series? And I can't believe it's happened. Fantastic that you predicted it, Bruce.
3: Well, you know, in the 1906 series, I had to take a horse and buggy. So, and it took, you know, I was far away. And at that time, it was half day. Oh, yeah. It was a half day to get in horse and buggy. So that's where I
2: was. But Bruce lived off half day road. Yeah.
3: Exactly. But honestly, it's been fun to watch. And it's really great to be able to talk every morning on your show and talk on the station and marquee all year about how the Chicago teams are doing well and right in the thick of it.
4: Bruce, so good to see you last week when I got back to Wrigley, and I loved your exchange with Skipper about the Heat and the elderly. That was just a classic moment in that break room. But we were talking about PCA's numbers in June, and now that June's over, we're into July. If somebody hadn't watched him play in the month of June, how would you describe it?
3: Electric. That's the only word to describe it. One of the great months by any Cub in history. You know, you think back to, you know, Sammy Sosa in 98 hitting 20 home runs, you know, back then, which is not only a Cub record for a month, but it's a major league record for home runs in 1 month with 20. So, but this is more spread out with, you know, he over the last 2 weeks, he's led the Major League Baseball in walks. Okay, this is a guy that only had like 26 walks last year. He's far beyond that already in the season. He's just shown so much poise since being moved up to the leadoff spot by Craig Counsell. And, you know, you think back to that day at the rate and the problem that he had with the fan in his hand. Since then, you know, he's been one of the best players in baseball. I expect him to be named a player of the month in the National League. I don't think there's anyone close. So we'll probably hear that today. And he's going to be on going on to his second All-Star game in a row. He might not make it election-wise, but he'll be there. He's one of the better players in the game right now.
2: Yeah, he's had an unbelievable month, and he's held this team together in a lot of ways. You see them now, they've won 14 of 18. Is the offense fixed? Do you think that the players have gotten to a point where they understand that there's all sorts of pitching issues and it's down to them for run support? Seems like they were, and I know it was very warm last night, but it just seems like they slugged well yesterday. They've been doing that for a while. We talked about Seiya hitting a couple home runs off really good pitchers and then getting that double off a really good closer. You feel like things have somehow altered for the Cubs.
3: You know, I talked to a couple of the guys yesterday, including Nico and Michael Conforto, and they both agreed, even though it's important to get numbers and the numbers to look good, they've forgotten about numbers and they think more about wins. And I know it's cliche to even talk about, you know, team wins, but I think that offensively, they're a good baseball team all the way through. You have a guy that's hitting 203.

0: three, and he's leading the team with 49 RBI in Swanson, right? So there's been segments where he's been absolutely on fire, as we saw in New York, having, three games in a row that people have never seen before. And you see him go through long periods of time where he's not getting the job done. However, professionally, they're out there. They're the best team in baseball on defense every night. It's a very cohesive group, and they play together. I think the biggest takeaway from last night was Bregman hitting that home run. He hadn't hit one for a long time.
1: Right.
0: Only has 14 home runs in the last 6 months, over 600 at bats. So for him to show some power surge is huge for his psyche, as well as the team, who is always, Counsell's always batting him second through fourth in the lineup, maybe fifth once in a while. So he's an integral part of what has to happen. Forget about the money that he's being paid. He's an important player, playing outstanding Gold Glove defense at third. Just a guy that grinds it out, but he needs it for power, and he showed it last night.
1: I think it's insane, some of the criticisms on Counsell. You mentioned the move to put PCA back to the top of the lineup, hit him leadoff. Great move so far. But for a guy that has 13 pitchers on the injured list, and fans still want to say he doesn't know how to manage a bullpen, I think that's insanity, man.
0: Well, I agree with you, Sam. I don't understand why they don't think Counsell's a top manager in the division. Now, it's a division full of, guys who are outstanding managers. You have Terry Francona in Cincinnati, who's going to go to the Hall of Fame in a few years once he retires. You have Pat Murphy, who's done a sensational job and has won back-to-back Manager of the Year awards in the National League. So there's a lot of good managing going on, but Counsell has done everything he should to be the manager of the Cubs. Now, he has no control, as you said, Sam, over injuries. All he can do is get the guys like Thorntons and Hollowells, people that didn't know those names, out there in leverage situations now, and watch them get the job done. Yesterday, he's not comfortable with a 9-7 lead with two outs in the ninth, and he brings in Rolison to face a left-hander to get Merrill out, and so he's on top of the game all the way through. If you think managing at Wrigley Field on a night like last night, with the winds howling out at 17 to 20 miles an hour and nine home runs being hit out, is easy, go and try. A lot of managers have had to retire after managing at Wrigley Field on a year where the wind's blowing out. So he does well. He's a very steady guy. The one thing we've seen, guys, that we haven't seen a lot of in the first 2 years, is outward emotion from Counsell, of frustration, of joy, different things where he's exposing the inner Craig Counsell more than he has in the past.
2: Let's get to the White Sox, Bruce. Noah Schultz back on the bump today. What are you anticipating? How long do you reckon he'll go? Is it about strikeouts with him? What is it that we're looking for with Noah Schultz?
0: I'm guessing 5 innings, 80 pitches, and hopefully he gets to five, and it's, 2 runs or less. That would be ideal. Again, the one thing we learned about Schultz right away this year that a lot of us didn't know about is that he's a pitcher. He's not just a big guy that throws hard. He has a number of breaking pitches he throws for strikes. He has good composure. I remember the first start of the year when things weren't going well in the first inning. He was able to manage four that day. He's shown an awful lot. So I think if they get five out of him tonight, I think they're going to feel good about that. Continuing to get back injured players is going to be the key for the White Sox in the second half here. You hope Murakami's back by the All-Star game or a little bit after that. These are things that, the depth that teams look for as far as trades in July might be right there for the White Sox, with continued guys coming up from the minors, Murakami coming back,
2: Right.
0: Hayes coming back. Again, the continued player development of guys like Schultz. they might not need to make trades. They might have just what they need coming back off the injured list and continue on to, you know, what they're doing. Now, we'd be naive to think there won't be injuries and won't be downtimes for the White Sox. There will. But there's no reason to think they can't compete all the way through being one of the top teams at the end of the season.
2: Hey, Bruce, to that end, the news yesterday is that they've got Shane Smith expected to pitch two innings, I believe, in Winston-Salem today, and they've got Tanner McDougal, and we were kind of talking about it this morning. Smith would seemingly be a guy that you could get back in the rotation. Would McDougal possibly be a bullpen arm?
0: I don't know yet. I mean, you know, once he's healthy here, you know, pitching a little bit more, I think they'll decide on that. We've seen the White Sox over the years, going back to, 2000 with Mark Burley, bring some of their pitchers through the bullpen and do it quite well. You know, we saw Sale do it. We saw Crochet do it. You know, so that would not be shocking to me if they did that with McDougal. But, again, the fortification from their own system of guys that come up here, they're not just guys with the uniform numbers. They're guys that perform. And that's been the huge difference and a lot of fun for White Sox fans to watch this year.
2: Great stuff, Bruce. Appreciate it, buddy.
0: Mike, keep your eye on Sam, you know. That's all I'll tell you.
2: I'm not saying that he's stealing stuff, but he's...
0: No, not nothing.
2: There's
0: like
2: been
0: that.
2: Rumors.
0: Just, Sam is as sharp as hell, and welcome back, Sam. It's great to have you back in
1: Thanks,
0: Chicago.
1: Buddy.
2: See you, Take Bruce. Care. Great stuff. That is our guy, Bruce Levine. You're listening to Mully and Haw. Sam Panionovich here with us this morning. 104.3 The Score.
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2: Hey, joint pain can be awful when you're the person who's fighting through it, but I'm betting you aren't the only one impacted by it. 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
15: 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Oh! Colson Montgomery, back it goes! Get out! That one onto Utah Street. Colson Montgomery, a 2-run shot here in this third inning. And the Sox retake the lead.
16: Mully and Haugh, 104.3, The Score. Sam Panionovich, kind enough to sit in for Mr. David this morning. And no one can fill those shoes, but you're doing an ample job of talking to me anyway.
17: I'm just stroking, Mully. I'm just stroking. That's all I'm doing.
16: To the least.
17: Did you see the back

0: story on that, by the way, the video that bounced around yesterday. Chuck Garfine sat down with Derek Shulman, the hitting coach. It started in just some videos, and the players are like, we kind of like this song. And then they started making it the pregame song, and then it was the postgame song. And now on the South Side, when they hit a home run, they play Stroke In over the speakers
1: that's
0: in the ballpark.
1: Very funny.
0: It's that's become very their funny. Thing.
1: That's from back in the day. What happened to the fireworks? Aren't we doing fireworks still? The fireworks. Too many fireworks? Is that going on?
0: Maybe with this team, with all the power.
1: It is fantastic to have a good year for the White Sox. It's such an unusual thing for those of us that sat through some of the hellish years. And I have a couple of different chains of friends that I talk to regularly, and they've always stuck by the White Sox even through the worst of it. And you kind of wonder, why was I ever watching? Why would I have ever paid attention? And there's a certain payoff now, maybe, to those of us that had. And I feel like it was part of my contract. I had to watch. So I'm different than them, but I did watch way too many losing games.
0: Oh, it was pathetic in 24.
1: It was so
0: they were the worst team ever. I mean,
1: ever.
0: And now, 2 years later, you're going to have a really good chance to be a playoff team. And it's so refreshing because when I was coming up, they were trading for Robbie Alomar and Carl Everett, and let's get Ken Griffey and Manny and Justin Morneau, your guy.
1: Oh, I can't stand that guy. Justin Morneau made fun of the fact that they were trading for all those guys to Kenny's face, and then they paid him. Didn't they give him a contract that he never earned?
0: Yeah, that was not something that worked out. But they have all the cards right now, and they're not in a position where they have to panic. I know some Sox fans are going to say, go all in this year, which would be asinine to mortgage multiple future assets to take one shot. That's back in the Kenny Williams ilk, which, look, it got him a World Series. But they never, as Theo Epstein said when he took over on the North Side, they never sustained success. They were rolling roulette balls every year. This has a chance to last a long time. And I know we were told that with Eloy and Robert and Tim Anderson, but this just feels so much more real.
1: Fernando Tatis Jr. is still playing for the Padres.
0: Mm-hmm. That was my brother's shortstop, by the way, in rookie ball, Fernando Tatis. He called me, Mully, he calls me one day. And goes, we just made a mistake.
1: Oh, God.
0: We just made a big mistake. Yeah. We traded Fernando Tatis Jr.
1: For James Shields.
0: He was 17. He was playing short. My brother was pitching. So we just made a big mistake. But the Sox have a long shelf life if they do this right.
1: Well, that's the beauty of it, because they've got waves of players. We've seen 14 rookies this year. You throw in last year, it's like, what, 26 or 27 rookies over the last 2 years. And then you think about the rookie class and the number one overall pick and all the other guys they're going to be able to get. I'm with you. I took this pitching news as a real kind of inspiration, because I know there are stories out there about, oh yeah, you know, get this guy coupled with that guy. It will only cost you I don't think it's time for that yet.
0: No.
1: Hold your water. Carry your water and be able to conquer all troubles.
0: This team is mashing the baseball.
1: They are.
0: 118 home runs. The only team with more is the Yankees, 123.
1: Miguel Vargas is the man.
0: Best third baseman in the league.
1: Love that guy. Colston Montgomery. I mean, you want to spend some money? Give Mooney a contract when he comes back. Pay that guy. Buy a couple more years. And then maybe you'll have someone in that'll buy more years after that. All right. We'll be right back. It's Mully and Haw, 104.3 The Score.
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1: 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A pair of home runs from Dansby Swanson and five in total helped the Cubs outslug the Padres 9-7 over at Wrigley Field last night. So the second win of the series gives the Cubs the series win. They go for the sweep this afternoon right here on 104.3. The Score beginning with a 12:45 pregame. Colin Ray 5-5. 4.80 ERA will be throwing the Cubs still 5.5 behind the Brewers for the top spot in the NL Central. The White Sox own the top spot in the AL Central, two games ahead of the Guardians after a second win in Baltimore last night. It wasn't close. White Sox 9, Orioles 3. They go for the sweep this afternoon. Early game out in Baltimore, and Noah Schultz is back in the rotation for the Sox. Huge game tonight in the World Cup. Team USA taking on Bosnia. 7 o'clock kick on Fox over at Levi's Stadium in Santa Clara, California. Yesterday, most of the favorites advancing, including Mexico, France, and Norway. NBA news. LeBron James, he will play next season, but not with the Lakers. Also not playing next year, at least with the Bulls, is Cam Jones. They've already gotten rid of him, waiving him, after trading him with the Pacers for the 38th pick in the draft. Zach Collins, he will be playing for your Bulls next year. He gets a two-year, $17 million contract. Kawhi Leonard goes from the Clippers back to the Raptors. 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You save big money at Menards.
15: Today was a good day. You know, I think the plan is for rehab start, and then I think the plan, and then just where are we sitting kind of as we get into the last weekend before the break, essentially, is the thought right now.
16: You mentioned potentially this weekend for the rehab start.
15: Is that yeah. Okay. Yeah, Sunday likely. Okay. Yeah.
17: Mully and Haw, 104.3 The Score. Sam Panionovich kind enough to sit in this morning, and we are listening to Craig Counsell there, as you can tell, and he's giving you updates on some of the Cubs pitching, and it's kind of exciting that Jameson Taillon is making his way back. He's going to an affiliate this weekend. He had a throwing session yesterday, and they feel good about that. We know that Drew Pomeranz already at AAA, and Daniel Palencia, they're just starting to figure out how they're going to amp him back up, and he's not expected back until after the All-Star break, but that's not that far away. And it's good news for the Cubs. I still think they need to make a couple of moves before the trade deadline, which I believe is August 3rd. Is that right? You've got to figure out how you're going to line up your pitching for the playoffs, because we know they're going to the playoffs, and we know that they probably don't have a pitching staff right now that screams playoff victories to you.
18: They are minus 300 to make the playoffs, which I think some people would hear that and think, that's interesting. But that speaks to the depth of their lineup and the potential when they're actually hitting the ball. Remember, this was a team in Vegas that was slotted to win 93.5 games. So it's not about a lack of talent. It's about a lack of health in the rotation. And I think it's funny that you say, you know, we're excited for Jameson Taillon. But that's where you're at.
17: But there are a lot of people that just reading some of the notes on Twitter, the comments on different things, I was chuckling to myself because there were a lot of people like, tell him not to come back. Tell him to retire. I don't think you're in a position to have anybody not come back. You need any breathing, living human to help in your cause. And he was good enough last year. I get it. He hasn't had a great start to the season. He's given up too many home runs. But that's a guy that by the end of last year, you were really lucky and happy to have.
18: 100%. I meant more so that it's so bad right now from a health standpoint you're excited for the fifth starter maybe to come back.
17: Best
18: starter.
17: It's true.
18: Because when you look at the list, it's obviously Steele. It's Horton. They just got Boyd back.
17: Yeah.
18: But Steele, Horton.
17: Boyd was okay yesterday.
18: He's all right. A couple homers in the heat wave.
17: Yeah.
18: Steele, Horton, Ben Brown, Cabrera, Taillon, still all hurt. And if you can get two of those guys back, because you won't get Cade Horton back. And it doesn't sound like Steele's going to start. They can maybe use him a couple innings here and there.
17: He might not be back. And we don't know if Ben Brown is back. Ben Brown was breaking case of emergency. He was kind of an emergency starter who was their best starter when he went down.
18: Mm-hmm. He's got the neck stress reaction in his neck.
17: Yes.
18: And that's not something that goes away lightly.
17: Well, it's something that kind of waylaid him a couple years ago and prevented him from playing.
18: Look, Jed's trying. There's no doubt he's trying. He just doesn't have the cards that he's had in years past, and he certainly doesn't have the cards that him and Theo had 10 years ago. I mean, they're trying. David Peterson, off the scrap heap.
17: He was excellent.
18: Rollison.
17: David Peterson was exactly what they said he was going to be. He was a ground ball pitcher who would be aided quite a bit by the good defense behind him, and guess what he did? He came in and he threw ground balls and he was aided by the defense behind him. And he didn't give up home runs and he didn't let the ball get in the air. I thought he was excellent. I thought he was, you know, you look at that and you're like, okay, so that's all you need to do. Now, it's a different world when you get to the playoffs, etc. But the Cubs, for a long time, were weighing whether or not they were a legitimate playoff contender, right? But I think winning 14 of the last 18 games, as you're heading into the All-Star break, and let's hope it doesn't tail off before you get there, and it shouldn't, should be able to win that series today, and you should be able to take care of St. Louis. Let's hope that they have a declared position that they're in, which is to go and get players. And we talked about how the White Sox, you know, neither of us want them to risk any potential future players, give up any potential assets for much help at all. It's a very limited idea of getting help. I'm not overboard on that idea. But for the Cubs, I think it's a totally different situation. I think the majority of their pitching staff is obviously injured. But the guys that you do have playing, is Shota coming back next year? I would doubt it. Is Taillon coming back next year? I don't think so. What about Matthew Boyd? I think that you're getting to a point where you got to start looking at the future too. So spend some of your free agent money now so you're covered for next year just in case you have a baseball season.
18: It is wild too. I've obviously been gone for some time. I got back out to Wrigley a couple weeks ago and I hadn't been in Wrigleyville. And I'm just walking by the Hotel Zachary and this fancy new four-story building and just beautiful monstrosities everywhere. and they're still not paying for pitching. You know, it's just kind of funny to me. You got three lefties now, by the way, in the rotation.
17: Yeah.
18: With Shota, Boyd, and Peterson. Peterson is going to love, by the way, that first start he gets at Wrigley when the wind's blowing in and it's about 60 degrees. He's going to love that because balls won't even leave the infield, and that's what he's going to need.
17: Well, I mean, I don't know how good he is, but he certainly has an all-star appearance in his background. You know, the old line in baseball is never give up on a left-hander. And so he's a wily lefty that can throw ground balls. Seems like he's made for the best defensive team in baseball behind him.
18: Palencia, to me, we talked about this in the pick six, which one is the most important. And I think because of the lack of starting depth, you have to be nails in the back. And to get him back.
17: They don't have a closer right now.
18: Right.
17: How can you be nails in the back? So,
18: but when he comes back, that's the biggest one for me. Of all the guys that are hurt that could come back, I think he's the most important because you have to nail down the ninth.
17: Well, there's no shadow of a doubt. And you make life a lot easier if you've got a guy you know is going to be able to do that for you. And at this point, you don't even know who they're going to use. Or how they're going to mix it up. And, you know, that's what, when we talked to Jed the last time we talked to him about a week ago, he was asked that question, who is the closer? And he said it's going to depend on matchups and what Craig decides to do on a game-to-game basis.
18: That's not what you want to hear,
17: well,
18: but that's the reality.
17: That's the reality of where they're
18: when you got 13 guys hurt on the pitching staff, you don't have many options. And I think Craig, I brought this up with Bruce. You know, baseball fans always want to kill the manager, always. And every Sox loss, it's, you know, my Sox group, they got to fire Venable. Are you insane?
17: Yeah, no, he's...
18: But Council gets it, too. And I don't know how...
17: It's so different with Venable than Council, because the Sox aren't supposed to be where they're at right now. They're not. They're not supposed to be in contention. What he's doing is what they arranged to do for the year, which is to basically... use different people in different ways, change the lineup, spread out the talent, try to figure out a way to get through games and to get results by playing together. And I don't believe that it is in his, like he's doing stuff like the bunting, a lot of the baseball stuff he's doing, a lot of people can't stand. But I think the bizarre lineups where you're moving people all over the place, I think that's because this is a developmental year.
18: 100%.
17: And that's what they were planning on doing, and they're planning on doing it this way, and it's worked out a lot better than anyone anticipated. But I think it's also probably a good idea to kind of mix it up and to spread it out and to not force one guy to carry them all the time.
18: Dustin, I'm going to throw you on the spot here. I don't know if you have this stat, but do you know how many teams have won 14 out of 18 with double-digit pitchers on the shelf?
1: Let me ask ChatGPT real quick.
18: I was asking facetiously. That doesn't happen. You're not supposed to win 14 of 18 when your entire team is in the ambulance, Molly.
17: Yeah, but I mean, it really makes sense. Because when you heard from Jed, when you talked to Jed while things were going awry, like, why are you still playing Dansby Swanson? Well, he's the best defensive shortstop we have. The only person that would listen to it was Dustin, because I was kind of like, listen, I know he's the best defensive shortstop you have, but he's dragging down your offense. And you can't move him any lower in the lineup, so you got to do something. It might be a good idea to let him sit. But he was helping you win by playing good defense. And I know that didn't resonate with a lot of people. But, you know, the fact is that Bregman has not lived up to the contract. We've talked about that. But you paid him that money. You're going to go to war with him. And he's a really good defensive third baseman. He's a shortstop playing third base. He's a college shortstop playing third base. It's good to have trustworthy people in defensive spots. You know, Pete Crow Armstrong, even when he was off the boil, he was still like the best center fielder in baseball. He still makes plays on a nightly basis where you're kind of like, oh my God, like how did he get to that one? And somebody said the other night he had a diving catch in center. Like, wow, if he missed that, that could have been like an inside. Well, I know, but he caught it because that's what he's been doing since he came up. And it's really kind of interesting to see how good he has been, both now that he's hitting, having the incredible month he's had, but also just fielding on a nightly basis. It just makes life easier for every pitcher.
18: It is funny to me, too, when he had that stretch, he dropped a couple balls.
17: Yes.
18: And okay, now the guy gets to first base, and then he makes a diving catch in the gap to rob a triple. You're plus two there, right? You gave away the single because you dropped the ball, but then you took away a triple. So in my math, you're plus two. He's the best defensive center fielder in the league.
17: He might be the best defensive player in the league.
18: And if you missed it earlier, we gave the stats for June because now we're into July. 381 average, 470 OBP, slugged almost 800 with a 1249 OPS, 11 homers, 20 RBIs, 5 doubles, 2 triples, 8 steals, and he walked 17 times.
17: And all of a sudden, you're 5.5 games back after being way the heck back. I mean, they've made some progress, there's no doubt, winning 14 of 18. With the White Sox, you know, they've kept their head above water without Mooney Murakami. And that is the thing that we asked is when Mooney suffered that hamstring injury, can they just play 500 baseball? They've actually been a game over 500.
18: They're 13-12.
17: They're actually in the month.
18: In June, yeah.
17: And they have two winning months in a row. And they have a two-game lead in the AL Central. That's progress, man. That is moving in the right direction. Finish it today. Finish it today, Cubs. Get your sweeps. And move on in life, get through the weekend, and then get to the All-Star break, and we'll reassess everything.
18: I'm wondering, too, when it comes to like the White Sox and all that, because when you go back and think about the whole Cub thing, and I hate to liken this rebuild to that rebuild, but they're similar, right? Because you got a bunch of young kids.
17: Yes.
18: There were two trades that changed the Cubs, and I know you know what they are, but I'll just remind the audience. Rizzo for Cashner, and then Feldman for Arrieta.
17: Well,
18: I mean, that trade,
17: the Arrieta
18: changed
17: trade,
18: everything.
17: I mean, that was, you know, you can't compare, just in terms of the Cubs, you cannot compare this year's team with the 2016
18: of
17: championship
18: course.
17: Team
18: of
17: because
18: course.
17: Of the pitching. They didn't have, they did, you know, they changed their team when they figured out how to sign a free agent pitcher who wanted to come here, who had, you know, an incredible career going for himself.
18: John Lester, you're talking.
17: John Lester coming here changed the Cubs.
18: Right.
17: But the Arrieta trade is what made them a champion.
18: It accelerated the team.
17: It's unbelievable how dominant he was for about a year and a half, where he was the best pitcher in baseball. He was absolutely unbelievable. And that's the thing, when you look at them winning the World Series, look at their pitching. Mm-hmm. I mean, holy God, that was unbelievable.
18: Yeah, that's sort of what I was getting at. The White Sox are morphing into a destination. And the question is, how do you bolster that rotation over the next couple of years? It either has to be with a trade or it has to be with free agent money. And the White Sox got burned when they gave John Danks. I mean, remember they gave Danks that 5-year, yes, $60 million contract? Jerry never paid for pitching. And then they finally paid for pitching, and Danks' shoulder fell off a year later. You have to get playoff pitchers in the building. I don't know if it's this year or next year, but that will signal that they're serious whenever they attempt to bring in more pitching.
17: I agree with you, and I disagree with you. I just wonder, because of how well they've done developing pitching, I wonder if a first-round draft pick like Hagen Smith can grow into what you thought he would be when you actually drafted him. I wonder if Noah Schultz will be, you know, the next Randy Johnson or whatever it is we're hoping that he will become. And they have so many pitchers either on the way or, you know, David Sandlin had like an unbelievable first outing. Just fantastic. Gave up a home run and then did very well. Two rough starts. goes back to AAA. They bring him up. He had another good start. Mm-hmm. He's kind of 2-2. I'm not saying you're going to win a championship on that arm. I'm saying he's probably a better pitcher than you thought he was going to be. And again, you know, I don't know what Tanner McDougal is going to wind up as. I don't know who's back. Is it Mason Adams is back pitching in AAA? I know it's miles away and he had a damaged shoulder, but they've got about 6 or 7 guys floating around. I'm not saying they're all going to be studs, and you're right. You got to get like a serious, I mean, you need your version of whomever it's going to be, Tarik Skubal or Paul Skenes. How do we know that our 9:30 guest, Grant Taylor, isn't going to turn into that? I'm not predicting anything. I'm just saying they've got some possibility. That's all I'm saying. That's why I'm not trying to get ahead of myself too much.
18: Well, we got a text here from the 708. I like this one. Draft Rock and trade him for Logan Webb. Logan Webb would help you right away, Mully.
17: Come on, man. That's so funny. All right. Yeah, there we go. Yeah, winning the moment. All right. We'll be right back with Ozzie Guillen. We're going to bring in Ozzie, and we'll talk to him next. It's Mully and Haw, 104.3 The Score.
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12: Well, the era is officially over in Los Angeles. The LeBron James legacy of the Lakers is one that we'll consider for the rest of time, but for now, it's null and void. 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James, who will turn 42 in December, alerted the team he's not coming back and they can move on without him. So does this mean he's a Golden State Warrior or Cleveland Cavalier? We'll find out. I'm Greg Toll.
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4: Mully and Hoff, 104.3 The Score. Sam Panionovic, kind enough to sit in for Mr. David this morning. And we are always delighted to talk to our guy, Ozzie Guillen. He joins us now on the Plumbers 911 hotline. Plumbing emergency, call 1-833-PLUM-911. Local 130 Plumbers. Get the job done right the first time. Want to give a shout out to everyone watching on CHSN. We appreciate your viewership, and you know Ozzie as well as anyone. Ozzie, good morning. How are you, buddy? Ozzie? Okay, hold on. We're having a little audio issue, but we will get right back to Ozzie because there is very interesting, wonderful stuff going on with the Chicago White Sox. It's just kind of extraordinary to be in a position where, you know, this is a team that just had another winning month. They played the Phillies, the Braves, the Dodgers, and the Yankees, and they end up 13-12 in that month without Mooney. We've got Ozzie. Ozzie, how are you?
5: Hello, guys. How you guys doing?
4: We're just
5: going to work.
4: Yeah. Well, we were just talking about the month just completed. How, you know, we know the Sox did a great job of having a winning month in May, and despite the step up in class with the teams they were playing, the Phillies, the Braves, the Dodgers, the Yankees, as well.

0: on the White Sox way?
1: Well, when you see this schedule early in the season, all of a sudden you see those guys, they're going to compete against those people. You're like, uh-oh, that's the time they might go, they fall, then be out of the pennant race. They're not going to have a chance against any of those guys. All of a sudden they show people a little bit opposite. They play a lot better baseball again. And it was one thing about it, you know what I mean? The last couple of games in Baltimore, that's why they changed, you know, they changed everything. Like, you know, they play so poorly, so bad in the road. All of a sudden, they play good last couple of games at the road, and Baltimore owned them for last couple of years. And it's something, you know what I mean? Every day, everybody's different. Everybody step up a notch. Obviously, they got to, you know, cover one of the best hitter, or the best hitter they have, at least a power hitter, in Munakami, and all the son Vargas and Montgomery, and all those guys come crouch, even Gonzalez. Every time Gonzalez, you look at Gonzalez, we made in scoring position. He did an amazing job. Grinchy hit a home runs to tag, you know, I mean, so many great things happen in June. Hopefully continue to the month of July.
2: Ozzie, we were just talking about a couple of trades that the Cubs made back in the day. Not to bring the Cubs up, but that Rizzo for Cashner trade really accelerated things. How great, looking back, is that trade? White Sox ship out Michael Kopech and get Miguel Vargas. How great has that trade been so far?
1: Well, you know, in the beginning of the trade, I criticized the trade. I was a big fan of Kopech, a huge fan of Kopech. You know, I always say you don't lose a good arm. But also, all of a sudden, when Vargas come to the town on the first couple of years, you know, he wasn't the player we thought they were going to have. All of a sudden, I remember my son know him very well. My son also, my youngest one, he said, "Dad, be patient with him. This kid, he's going to hit." He never told me about the defense at third base, but he said, "Dad, this kid, he's going to get you guys good or bad." And he was right out of him. You know what I mean? Just you guys play with enthusiasm. To me, he's the glue of the offense. Even Antanasis have been unbelievable, great in the leadoff spot. But Vargas seems like he's the leader of the ball club.
0: You know, I got to tell you, he is the leader of the ball club, and there is something about when he's running to first base and his helmet flips off and the hair flying. Like, that guy is breaking his rear end. When the guy who is your best hitter or the guy that is your run producer right now is also just running to first like his life depends on it, I think it inspires people. I think it's great to see guys like that work as hard as they're working.
1: That's a great example. You know, a great example about how good he want to be. I see that coming last year. I think maybe the last game I saw him running on first base when the games wasn't mean anything. Hustle to first base for now. Carry on. You know, you want to be a leader. You got to be a leader, for example. You got to be a leader when you play, you got to show people what the leader he can do. A lot of people look up to you. You know, a lot of young players say, okay, this is my guy. And when you do something you're not supposed to do, then you like, I don't know, he's my leader. But this guy went after, with that hair, it looked like, I don't know, you guys remember Oscar Gamble. You guys remember Oscar Gamble?
0: Oh, yeah. Sure.
1: That's it, with that big old afro. But anyway, this guy, by the way, a lot of people talk about his offense. Obviously, his offense and his home run track has been great. But a lot of his defense has been absolutely outstanding. It's no doubt for me. You know, I mean, obviously we had a kid in Tampa playing very well, hit very well, but I don't think the only time he can hit it, because Vargas, he should be the only try game, is no matter what, because the way he played, the way he presented himself in the field, he did so many great things for baseball. I'm a big fan of him.
2: Ozzie, obviously if the season were to end today, the White Sox were a playoff team. It doesn't end today, but looking forward, if there was a need, the biggest need the White Sox have, what is it, and how aggressive should they be?
1: I don't know. I don't know how aggressive they're going to be. I think the fans have to be realized. You know, I mean, those type of guys, I don't think they're going to dump the minor league system to get something to hold them make it to the playoff. That's one thing we have to be very careful about. It. Don't be so into it. I think it's they inspire right now. They never thought they're going to be. playing when, you know what I mean, in the beginning of the season, they never thought they were going to be in this position.

0: No, they are. I think they got to me, obviously, they're going to have a starting pitcher can help them. And hopefully Schultz coming today, he can do that. Oh, we have a guy, we have to have a guy in the bullpen can help those two, three guys. When you got four guys in the bullpen, you can relate into it. I think that's a big, big part of the game right now, because once the pitcher lasts five innings, hopefully six innings, and to hold those four innings, it's kind of tough. I think the guys winning World Series and being a playoff contender, I think the bullpen is very deep and strong. And I think adding a guy in the bullpen, I think, is going to be very important.
1: You know, I totally agree with what you're saying, and I think it's been very interesting to deal with Sir Anthony Dominguez in that kind of roller coaster and that gut-wrenching moment when he's trying to close. Now, he talked about it more than anyone else and just said that he was told that they were going to use him in not necessarily in the high-leverage situations, and basically, that's what happens when you're a bullpen guy and you struggle. Then you get into some situations where it's not the high anxiety spot. But he says eventually you get back there. And it sounds like they've made the decision. I think we saw him Sunday in the sixth inning. I don't know when we will see him again, but I don't think it'll be high leverage. I would imagine that it'll be more of Grant Taylor. It was good to see him go a couple of innings, and he's helping them a ton. What do you do about Sir Anthony Dominguez? Do you just kind of you kind of rest him a little bit and work on him in low leverage moments and then bring him back, or do you just put him on the back burner for a bit?
0: Well, right now, I think they should get him back on track. I don't give up on him right now. Remember, this guy never was a closer. You know what I mean? Okay, he closed a couple of games, but I think he was the guy to set the table for the closer. Then we had to, but I think the arm is there. The little problem, I think they're talking about it, the tweak a little bit in his mechanics. I think right now he was in love with split finger fastball. He was in a strike. I think I'd attack the strike zone early in the count to make the split finger fastball work. And attacking the strike zone is very important in that leverage inning, because little mistake you make, all of a sudden you're down by three runs. But I think I don't give up on him. I just build him little by little. Then when I saw him, he's in good position, then try to be the eight guy, sometimes the nine, because sometimes they bring Taylor. I think it's a good idea, but you have to know who you are behind those guys, Taylor.
1: Yeah.
0: In the sixth, seventh inning, when the big boys coming up, they make sure they're not scoring that inning, but all of a sudden, you got two innings to cover, and Dominguez not doing the job right now. But I just don't give up on him. I just got to go give him a little bit of time, big in the sixth, then the seventh, back in the sixth, you know, and then make him face a pretty good part of the lineup early in the game. And they go from there, and it will dictate me how good it is, or it's still in the same spot with his pitches.
1: Hey, Ozzy, I know you're working with Chicago Stands with Venezuela. The community is trying to help deal with the horrors of the recent earthquake, and you've been your Ozzy Guillen Foundation is behind, been partners in trying to get this done. What can you tell us about what people can do?
0: Listen, man, first of all, I got to appreciate to everybody in Chicago. You know, I got people coming from Madrid, Foo Fighters, good friends, helping me, people from all over the country to try to help me. But Chicago people have been so outstanding, helping the foundation. Do whatever you can do. Please, you're going to put money. Make sure you talk to my son, because I don't think, please don't bring any money, because that's something very, you have to be very careful what you're doing with the money. And people say, hey, we send money, but you know, I mean, just send whatever you want, especially medicines, the medicine, water, every time you want. I think it's being appreciated. And believe me, don't hurry, because the problem in Venezuela, it's just starting. Okay, they're starting right now. People say I'm crazy saying that, because the earthquake was like, what, five, six, 7 days ago. But now we're just starting to get the we need the most help because we have a lot of kids, a lot of youngsters. Oh, my God. This is very, very, very, very, I don't know. It's just, I can have a how to explain how bad it is. But I appreciate what Chicago did to continue to support them. The White Sox have been great. You guys, Mitch Rosen, be great.
1: Yes. He's a good man.
0: You know me. I will appreciate that for the rest of my life. By the way, I talked to my wife last night about cancel the ceremony when the number retired.
1: Huh.
0: And, we talk about it. We know how we feel. We lost a lot of friends. We thank God we don't lost any family. But people say, well, you know, at least you were still alive. No, you don't. No, you're not still alive. He said, you lost everything. You know, I mean, you lost everything. You don't have nothing. And that's, you know, no, it's like, you know, some people say, yeah, that, you know, you're lucky, but you're still alive. That's the people still on earth, still alive. They had to go through, start over on his life. And, you know, I don't know how good life is going to be with that. That's why I say people in the United States, especially Chicago, thank you so much, because those guys now they're going to Venezuela, going to need more help than before. Today, right now, it was like try to give people life out of all the situation, to see how many dead people there was. And then we had to move on. And thank God, it's something I know, my wife don't like talking about politics, but thank God Venezuela do the peace with the United States of America, because that was a big help for us. Because if we have still had the same stupid thought about Venezuelan relation with the United States, I don't know what this country, what it's doing right now. United States did a tremendous job to save those people. And this is something. Yesterday, the way I want to cancel that, just because, you know, I don't want to be something, it's a party time, like, you know what I mean, something is special for me and my family, there's no doubt about it. But I don't know, it's like, but we sit down, talk, and say, hey, that's the one thing White Sox want to do. We cannot change it. That's what happened, and we see what's going to happen next. But just a couple of days ago, you find a completely entire little league teams. It's like 90 kids dead.
1: Oh my God. Ozzy, that's horrible. And people can get more information at OG13.org, right?
0: Yes.
1: Okay.
0: It's a tournament. It was a tournament, the little town, from 10 years old to 14. They find every of those kids with the coach, a few coaches, not everyone. Find him dead in a hotel where they were staying, and said, that thing kill me.
1: That's heartbreaking.
0: But, hey, you know what? You have to move on, and hopefully for the best for the future.
1: Ozzy, you're the best. OG13.org, the place to go and to help out. We are always happy to be a part of anything that Ozzy is working on. We want to tell everyone to keep listening to this show for your chance to win two tickets to the Blue Cross Blue Shield performance stage on Tuesday, August 4th, when Ian Happ joins Raheemi Harris and Grody for a live Chalk Talk during the 12 p.m. hour. Lunch will be provided by Wildfire, and we will be right back with some breaking news. The Bulls finally make a move, and we'll tell you all about it when we come back. 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
1: Shams has indeed reported. It's Smully and Haw. It is 104.3, the score. And we want to let you know that breaking news on the score is sponsored by IDOT. Running late, speeding won't save you. That won't save you time. There's no need to speed. It's not a game. What's our breaking news, Sam?
21: Well, the Bulls have added shooting.
1: There we go.
21: That's something that they talked about the night of the draft. Bryson Graham said, we know the take is that we don't have shooting. Norman Powell, free agent shooting guard, a 2-year, $45 million deal with the Bulls. All he did last year, Mully, was average 22 points per game. So that will definitely make the offense a little bit more dangerous. Still a long way to go, but this is...
1: It's a big move.
21: It's a good deal.
1: Yes, it is.
21: Because you're not paying him that much, relatively speaking.
1: For in terms of the NBA, that's a modest contract.
21: Doesn't Patrick Williams make more than that?
1: Patrick Williams makes roughly 25, right?
21: So you're going to pay this guy 22 and a half, give or take, if it's a 2-year, $45 million deal. That's a good deal if he's going to score 20 points a game.
1: Well, there's plenty of opportunity to score with this group, so that's...
21: Hell, he might get 30 on this team.
1: That's excellent stuff. Congratulations to them. I believe we have a giveaway right now. We're going to give you something to enjoy. There is a wonderful thing on Tuesday. This is from... at the 8 a.m. hour, you can call now for your chance to win 2 tickets to the Blue Cross Blue Shield Performance Stage on Tuesday. That's August 4th when Ian Happ joins Rahimi, Harris, and Grody for a live chalk talk during the 12 p.m. hour. Lunch will be provided by the fine folks at Wildfire. What a great lunch that'll be.
21: That's a good deal.
1: And right now you get an opportunity to win a good deal like that. 312-540 and it's 0670. So call now and you will get an opportunity to go. You're going to want to see that. You want to see everything that is offered, really more than anything else. As much as it's great to see Layla and Marshall and Grody, it's also wonderful to have Wildfire.
21: Wildfire's a great deal.
1: That is one of my favorites.
21: Now, can I call in and win this or not? Can we?
1: You need to move quickly because the lines are already raining. We're going to be right back. We're going to bring in Bob Bradley, former manager of the U.S. national team. We're going to talk about Bob's doing a lot of great work with Fox, and we're going to talk about what happens tonight, how the U.S. will line up, how they will deploy their resources, and what Bob expects against Bosnia-Herzegovina. We'll do that next. It's Mully and Haw, 104.3 The Score.
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9: I think even more so, again, I'll go bigger picture. This is probably the biggest game in U.S. soccer history in the sense that there has never been more attention on the U.S. men's national team as there is right now. There's probably never been more social media views, no more viewers on TV. Everyone is buying into this. So right now, the U.S. men's national team has a chance to inspire generations. When kids are coming up and they are going into school and they have so many different sports in the U.S. to pick from, now you have actually football, soccer, is now a real valid option because of this team.
10: Mully and Haw, 104.3 The Score. Delighted to have Sam Panionovich fill in this morning for Mr. David, and a real thrill to get a chance to talk to Bob Bradley. Bob, of course, a former U.S. national team manager, a guy that worked here with the Chicago Fire among his many stops over a storied career, and a man whose son played in Palatine as a kid and became a great player with the U.S. national team. We just heard the voice there of Casper Schmeichel, another son of a famous man, Casper Peter Schmeichel's son, both of them working with Fox, and Bob, now an analyst on Fox Sports, FIFA World Cup Now, streaming live before, at halftime, and after every single game of the tournament on YouTube and TikTok. And what a great guest to have on a day like this, where the U.S. national team moves on to take on Bosnia-Herzegovina in San Francisco. Bob joins us now on the Plumbers 911 hotline. Plumbing emergency, call 1-833-PLUM-911, local 130. Plumbers, get the job done right the first time. Bob, good morning. Welcome to the show.
11: Thank you for having me. Good to be here.
10: Well, we are delighted to talk to you, because who better to be able to help us walk through this thing? We've been talking about what Mauricio Pochettino has been doing in terms of the attacking soccer that the USA is playing and how important that is, maybe for the fan base, but really for the team. They've got a lot of European-based players. Do you expect them to go back to the kind of lineup that they used in the opener against Paraguay? Paraguay, of course, beating Germany, so it makes the U.S. look even better. They beat them 4-1. Christian Pulisic healthy on the left side, and of course, Balogun really having a big game in that game as well.
11: Yes, I think that is our starting 11. We'll go right back to the lineup that we put on the field against Paraguay. In that match, we came out fast, put them under pressure. Pulisic got the team going with his very, very good dribbling. McKennie was mobile. Balogun was waiting for chances in the box. So I expect all of that tonight.
1: How healthy is Pulisic, Bob? How healthy do you think tonight?
11: I thought when he came on in the last match against Turkey, he looked good. He was moving well. So I think he's fine and very, very motivated and ready to go.
1: He looked dangerous when that ball was near his foot, man. He really did.
11: He's the difference maker on that side of things. He's a great dribbler. He can dribble inside. He can dribble outside. He's also very good at moving into the box at the right time. So when we think about ways to get goals, Christian is not only someone who can create, he's someone that can also get on the score sheet himself.
10: Yeah, he's an extraordinary player. He's had one assist thus far, but you would hope more chances, obviously only playing the first half of the first game because he took a knock to the calf in training, it turned out, and then they were careful with him, and then he missed the second game and came on as a sub against Turkey. I'm just wondering, can you imagine, I mean, 9 changes to a lineup, that to me, that is almost a tribute to how well they played in the first two games. Obviously, you wanted to make sure the guys with yellow cards weren't playing, but the very fact that you made so many changes was really just tribute to the idea that you had already won the group and you're moving forward. Is there anything different when you have missed a game and you're coming back? Does that help? I mean, I think it's great that everybody can now say they played in a World Cup game for the U.S., but I wonder what kind of impact does the rust versus rest factor have on a team?
11: First off, you're right on target. When you watch this team, you get a real sense of the group, the strength of the group and the commitment. When they score a goal, you feel it in the whole team, and I think that's important. And Mauricio has done a very good job of creating that type of team mentality. They also have very good trainings, intense, and they push things. So I don't think the idea that these guys have been off for, I think it's 12 days. I don't think that will be a big deal. We saw Norway. They had a very good win against Ivory Coast. They rested all their starters in their last group match. So in certain moments, you've earned it. It brings the team together, and then it gets everybody rested and fit and ready to go for the big match.
1: I know you're constantly, Bob, watching film. Hell, you probably watched 2 hours already this morning, and I'm guessing you're on the West Coast with everybody else. How will Bosnia try and defend the Americans tonight?
11: Bosnia will probably defend in what we call a low block. So they'll get all 10 field players behind the ball, and they will try to stay very compact. But where I think we can get them is we are very, very good at creating these 2- and 3-man combinations in the wide parts of the field. And that sets up runs into the box, into the channels, into the half spaces. And those runs are made sort of between defenders. So you see spaces when the defenders, they'll play 4 in the back. Even when they're compact, when you start to make hard runs between defenders to threaten the space behind, that puts teams under pressure, and that allows us to get not only into the box, but get numbers involved so that when chances come, we've got plenty of people ready to take advantage.
10: You know, I watch this team play, and it feels like they're playing three center backs. They're using the midfield, the defensive midfield, to really meld out the five, and they're using their wings to move forward because they got such speed in the back, and that is opening up more things with this team. But as you say, when Pulisic is running at people, when he's dribbling, when he can get around, they've had two own goals because they have created disastrous issues with guys trying to defend and trying to, you know, as a defender, you hate when you got to turn your body around and try to see where things are going. But they've done an unbelievable job of creating that space outside.
11: We're very good at that. And those own goals are a product of very good attacking combinations. So the speed at which we attack and the coordination of movements, when you look at the left side of the field, the understanding between Anthony Robinson, Pulisic, and Tillman is very good. So in certain situations, when Pulisic wants to move wide, you see Anthony Robinson sprint to the inside. In other situations, Anthony Robinson will hold down the width, and Christian moves inside. On the right side, it's really fun to watch the understanding between Dest and McKennie. Yeah. It's the same type of principles. Oftentimes, Dest comes back, and then when a defender follows him and there's space, you see McKennie sprinting into that space. In other situations, you see Dest a little bit higher and wide, and like Christian, he's a very good dribbler. And when you attack those spaces and get into the box, you were spot on. Defenders are now turning, and they're forced to deal with keeping track of the ball and the different runners. And that's where we've created trouble, and it's led to those own goals.
1: Bob Bradley, Fox Sports, with us on 104.3 The Score. You were one of the first analysts I saw, Bob, talking about the danger zone, and now I feel like everybody's talking about the danger zone. Are teams more and more cognizant of that, and getting to the danger zone and trying to be more effective in that part of the field?
11: It's really important because you're trying to get into that those spaces before the defense comes back and creates their low block. And so when you make a pass that gets behind the defense on the left or the right, that running into that danger zone as the defense is retreating is so dangerous. And what it really comes down to is you want to attack at speed. You want to really go fast before the defense has a chance to set up.
10: You know, what's extraordinary to me anyway is that I think when I watched Paraguay against Germany, I saw the game plan that they wanted to use against the U.S. They were they weren't necessarily parking the bus, but they were playing a very defensive game. And that goalkeeper, my God, that guy's like 6'6". No wonder they won on penos. But it felt like that would have been the preferred method. It's just the U.S. came at him too hard, got around him too quick, and scored too early. And that was great to see. And they wind up scoring four goals, and Paraguay comes through the group in third place, which in past World Cups, you'd never see them be able to continue on. But now that it's expanded, we saw them play. I personally can't stand penalty kicks because I feel like it's not a great, you know, representative of who dominated the game. But I understand the drama of it, and I understand why people think it's just phenomenal to effectively have a free throw shooting contest to decide the NBA championship. How do you feel about it, and how do you avoid? Is early attacking the way to avoid falling into a trap with a team that wants to park the bus?
11: Early attacking is important. The first goal is key. What I've really enjoyed is the way our team has started every match. We've come out fast. We've been on the front foot. We've pushed the other teams back into defending in a very deep situation. And when you watch the Paraguay game, what I loved was so simple. when they tried to press, first defender steps out to press Pulisic, and he dribbles by him. Then a ball goes to Tillman. They step to press him. Tillman dribbles by him. Then Dest. Then McKennie. So when teams want to press, but every time they step up, we have an ability to dribble by and beat that first defender, they lose the game plan very quickly. And we put them on their heels, and they start to back up. And we've done that really well. When you looked at the Germany game, I just didn't think Germany threatened in those ways. Yeah. So that's a credit to, one, our attacking ideas, and two, the confidence that our players are showing on the field, on the ball, to make things happen.
10: Bob, it's, you know, we don't talk about every defensive player on the field. First of all, Chris Richards, I think, is as influential as anybody on that team. And I loved watching him play for Crystal Palace this season. But what he's been able to do, despite an ankle injury coming into training, has been essential. And I felt that even when we went to kind of the different lineup, we didn't have the same type of defense that we had the first time out against Turkey. It just wasn't there the same way. And a lot of that I credit Chris Richards for.
11: 100%. Chris is a really important defender. What happens in some of the top games is that situations develop in and around the defenders very quickly, and their ability to read the situation, to know when to step up, to know when to wait, the ability in the back line, the way players shift and cover for each other, those are really important details. And yes, you saw a little bit of a difference when Chris wasn't on the field. I think that he's also developed a very good partnership with Tim Ream. Yep. And then, of course, you still have to give Anthony Robinson on the left and Alex Freeman on the right. So you mentioned earlier that when we have the ball in possession, we have we play with three in the back, and then Tyler Adams sort of is the one in front. So it becomes almost 3-1, and then some version of 6 or 4-2. But when we defend, it's a back four. And the understanding and the connection of that group of four is so much better when Chris is in the middle. He seems to make everybody better.
10: Bob, great stuff. You do great work on Fox. We appreciate it getting a chance to talk to you. And make sure you tell Michael his friends in Chicago always think of him.
11: I will. Thank you, guys. I appreciate it.
1: Thanks, Bob.
10: That is Bob Bradley. Great stuff. And don't forget, you can watch him live before, at halftime, and after every single game of the tournament on YouTube and TikTok for the U.S. games. We'll be right back. We're going to bring in Grant Taylor next, the White Sox reliever. It's Mully and Haw, Sam Panionovich on the Score.
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28: Slider, got him, as Grant Taylor lets out a roar. Four punch-outs over two innings.
29: Yeah, that's as good as we've seen Grant, which is saying something, because you always feel like he's in a good spot.
28: Grant Taylor with the strikeout of Gunnar Henderson.
0: That, if you've got a big fastball, this is the best way to use it. You get ahead and then you wipe them out at 99 or whatever you have upstairs out of the zone. Very lively fastball upstairs, and very few, if any, left-hand hitters can get around on that.
1: It's more about spots for him than necessarily like the matchups. You can get lefties out, you can get righties out.
28: Take a seat. Back-to-back strikeouts, just a 9-pitch eighth inning for Grant Taylor.
10: Grant Taylor, greater than sign, Paul Skeens. Mully and Haw, 104-3, the score. Sam Panionovich, kind enough to sit in this morning, and we welcome Grant Taylor to the program. He joins us on the Plumbers 911 hotline, plumbing emergency. Call 1-833-PLUM-911. Local 130 Plumbers, get the job done right the first time. Grant, welcome to the show. How you doing, buddy?
3: I'm doing well. How are you?
10: You're not going to argue with me for saying you're greater than Paul Skeens. I know you guys are buddies, but you were once the lead dog in that program, and he's just kind of following up.
3: No, he's a good player. I'm not gonna discount what he's done.
4: Grant, I was there Saturday. I believe you threw 15 straight strikes. I think it was 15 for 15. You were peppering the zone, hit 99, 100, 102. How does a guy throw 15 straight strikes in the modern game?
3: I think it's just, you know, big emphasis in our pitching staff is getting ahead early. And, you know, I had a rough outing and just decided that I was going to sell back out to that philosophy and get in there. And next few outings, just get to the process. And, you know, it worked for me. Got 15 straight, like you said, and, you know, had some success.
10: Grant, what is your best usage? You know, they're using you they've used you all over the place. They have used you as an opener, which was kind of wild. They're using you now more in high leverage situations. We've heard talk of you eventually being a starter. You're able to do so many different things. What is your favorite thing to do as a pitcher?
3: Yeah, I think, you know, this year, I think my favorite is just, you know, tie ball games late in the game, you know, the highest leverage. You know, I want to face the top of the lineup, and, you know, I want to do what I can to help the team win.
4: So this clubhouse is something else. I've been in there a couple times now, Grant. For somebody who hasn't been in there, and I know some people say that chemistry is overrated, some think it's underrated. Can you take us inside that clubhouse and how these guys get along on a day-to-day basis?
3: Yeah, I mean, we've had a great time playing with each other. Yeah, I think we've been very diligent on building a good clubhouse, good camaraderie. And I think it just allows everyone to be open, be free, and play to the best of their ability with no worries. I always think that camaraderie is underrated.
4: It also helps when you have a lunatic like Mike Fassel in there too, huh?
3: Yeah, for sure. Huge energy guy.
10: I think it was Sean Burke said that he feels like he's back in college because there's such youth and enthusiasm, etc. You've had 14 different rookies. I mean, all over the field. You look at last year, all the rookies. What has this been like for you? You're a guy, you know, who knows? You could be going to the All-Star game. You're a very highly thought of player. And you can't say that you played with a lot of guys like that over every year you've been here, but it certainly seems like the talent level is rising pretty quickly.
3: Yeah, for sure. Yeah, I kind of agree with Sean. Like, it feels like a college locker room. I mean, everyone's super young, you know, relatively the same age, kind of same walks of life. And, yeah, that's kind of what you get with college. Everyone's 18 to 21, 22. So we're, you know, a little bit older than that, but, you know, we're 23 to 26, 27. So I think we're just kind of enjoying all being together and, you know, having fun.
4: We've been toying with the Strokin' song all morning. That thing is really taking off, man. And now they're starting to play it in the park after the home runs. It started as just sort of a bit in the hitting videos, and now it's become sort of a lifeline for this team.
3: Yeah, for sure. Yeah, it's been a lot of fun. We play it after wins, and you know, I heard Showman talking about now it's being played in bars after the White Sox win. So I mean, that fires me up. You know, whole South Side's me playing stroking.
10: What is it like to actually have a crowd out there? Because, good God, there were some rough, lonely nights in that ballpark as recently as a year ago. But it's been you guys have played as well as you have, you've been drawing bigger and better crowds, and the enthusiasm is through the roof.
3: Yeah, the crowds have been amazing. Yeah, I've been super impressed. We can kind of expect good crowds on Friday, Saturday, and Sunday, but you know, Mondays, Tuesdays, Wednesdays, you know, those midweek games are filling up, and they've been a lot of fans, like amazing energy. So it's been a lot of fun to play. Big credit to the South Side for supporting us.
4: You guys in Cleveland are going to go down to the wire, it feels like, from the outside looking in. Do you feel this rivalry? I know you've been here a few years now. Do you feel it, though, when it comes to the Chicago White Sox and the Cleveland Guardians?
3: Yes and no. I try not to think about, too much of, rivalries and whatever. I try to focus on today and in the games we're playing, doing our best to win today. For sure, us neck and neck right now, going back and forth on first place. It's been a lot of fun. It's been a lot of fun to keep up with.
10: Grant, it's fascinating to see the Sox win 10 straight series at home. And until yesterday, when you clinched the series against the Baltimore Orioles, and hopefully you'll sweep it today, you had lost 9 series on the road. What is the difference between how well you play at home and trying to figure out how to play well on the road?
3: Yeah, I think to some extent it's the fans with the energy we have at home, and finding ways to bring that energy to the dugout and to the field on the road. You know, it's pretty easy to have really high energy when the rest of the stadium is supporting you. And I think yesterday and the day before we were able to bring that into the clubhouse and bring that into onto the field and work for us.
4: How would you define White Sox baseball right now?
3: Fun.
4: One word, Mully. Fun.
10: That's all it takes.
4: That's it.
10: Well, Grant, you've been great this year and a ton of fun. Are you going to the All-Star game? Has anyone implied that, or you think you might get a shot at it? How do you feel about it?
3: Yeah, I mean, I got no idea. Okay. I'm just trying to, pitch the best I can, and if it happens, then, that'd be a lot of fun. There's a lot of guys on this team that I think deserve it. Miguel Vargas, David Martin, Colson, hopefully Mooney's back in time and can make an appearance. So I think there's a lot of guys that, deserve it, and if I'm one of those names, then, that'll be an honor.
10: Grant, thanks a ton. Great to catch up with you. Keep it going, man. A lot of fun.
3: Awesome. Thank you so much for having me.
10: That is Grant Taylor. He is the White Sox reliever. It's fantastic, fantastic stuff. I mean, there's just so much energy.
4: How about him making time for us 2 hours before first pitch?
10: Yeah, he's got to go work. We couldn't spend much more time with him, but that's really good of him to do it. And I think, there's a guy that is Sox. They've lost 100 games 3 straight years. And there was a moment or two at the opening of the season. What did they go? 1-5 to open the season? Where I was just like, oh, my God.
4: Here we go again.
10: Don't tell me.

0: Saturday. I went up to go say hi to some people. I came back down for his. He pitched two innings on Saturday, and I think the first pitch we just played the bite. I think it was a nine, or the first inning was a nine pitch inning.
1: Yeah.
0: He literally threw 15 strikes in a row.
1: I know.
0: That does not happen anymore because baseball has become, as we all know, it's more about velocity than accuracy. He's got both because he was ripping 99, 100. But 15 straight strikes, I don't think people realize how hard that is in the modern game.
1: And I love the way he said that he hadn't had a great outing that the outing before, and he wanted to make sure that he was throwing his best stuff. I mean, that is good to hear because he's capable of it. And let's hope he gets to the All-Star game. I want Davis Martin there. I would love if Grant Taylor could be there.
0: Vargas.
1: And Vargas for sure. I don't know about Mooney. I might want Mooney to just make sure he's at his best. The last thing I want is Mooney in a home run.
0: Oh, I was just going to say, oh my God.
1: Don't do it. If one more person raises that idea, there's going to be an assault in the studio.
0: Good. Throw that water bottle.
1: That's right.
0: He's not even at 85% yet. They actually told us last week.
1: They said 85. He's taking some hitting and he's at 85%.
0: He's not running,
1: That's
0: though.
1: What they said.
0: He's not running.
1: Right.
0: So let's take it easy with the rush it back. And I was literally just going to say, if he's in the home run derby, I will riot.
1: Yeah, I agree with you. So we got to get back to the Bulls because, as we talked about earlier, you said something fascinating when we were talking about, and not many people have, the numbers aren't out yet. We don't know what the Bulls are going to look like yet. Hopefully, they can do more of what they did today. It's good to see them add a player who can do some shooting for them. That seems to be the one area where you worry about where they're at. And, you know, I get it. You want Matas Buzelis to improve and prove that he can shoot a little bit. But when you look at the big addition in the offseason, which is the number four overall pick, and Caleb Wilson, not a shooter. He's a over-the-rim leaper. You look at Dalen
0: Swain.
1: Yep. I was trying to. He keeps calling him Dale Swain.
0: Who does, Dustin?
1: He's just kidding me, I think, but it got in my head. At any rate, and I think that's pretty funny. I thought that was very funny.
0: It's very similar.
1: Swain is not a shooter. I mean, I'm not saying these guys can't shoot or can't figure out how to shoot, but you need people that can knock down some jump shots, right? You need people that can knock down some threes, and maybe that's what you got with Powell coming over.
0: Well, that's what he's going to do, and that's what he's being paid to do. As we mentioned, 22 points per game, adds the outside threat, but instantaneously becomes their second best player, I would think. I mean, Giddey's one, and then he's two. You could make the case for Matas to be two, but I don't think there's enough history there. Caleb Wilson might be their third best player by Christmas, and I think people sleep on his back-to-the-basket game.
1: He might be their best player by Christmas.
0: Okay, maybe.
1: I'm just saying, who's better
2: coming
1: than
2: off an all-star season?
1: Exactly.
2: Powell is.
0: Yeah, Powell was an all-star last year.
1: Powell's coming off an all-star season. And I'm saying Caleb maybe could get to an all-star
0: he's
1: game.
0: He's only 19, though. Like, I'm trying to...
1: He's a sky boy. Let's go.
0: But the problem is you turn on, you know, TV or whatever, it's like, oh, he's Kevin Garnett. No, he's not.
1: Kevin Garnett is the floor.
0: The floor, not the ceiling, the floor. Kevin Garnett played on the west side.
1: That's not a Mully original. I am quoting a man.
0: I know who you're quoting, and I loved it. Kevin Garnett used to play in the hood. They dropped him off at the park, and he would play on the west side when he was like 17, 18.
1: He's from South Carolina.
3: Yeah. I think his floor is Kevin Garnett.
1: His floor.
0: That's insane. It's insane to even say that. I can't. But no, he's not Kevin Garnett because Kevin Garnett was a maniac and Kevin Garnett learned how to play in the city.
1: They won 32 games last year. All right.
0: Mm-hmm.
1: So help me out.
0: Yep.
1: You had him at 28.5, according to one of your Vegas guys.
0: Yeah, we had an odds maker that we texted and he said, I would start at 28.5. I would beg you to bet the over. And when I put that tweet out, it got wrapped around and I was going through the replies. I think there were 20 replies or so. One under. So you know
1: there was only one.
0: Only one person was salivating to bet the under. I don't know that Norman Powell moves the win total.

0: It's hard to imagine him moving the window.
1: Maybe a win, but when you start to see these sports books open up, they're going to hang 29.5 or 30. And I know what people are saying. Well, they won more last year, but you don't have Io, you don't have Kobe White, you don't have Vooch, you don't have Kevin Huerter, you don't have a lot of these guys that were a part of a lot of those wins.
0: And you'll never get Cam Jones.
1: No.
0: You let him go. I'm joking. But I think when you look at where they're at, you know, what was it, 37? They played in the play-in game. You thought 37 last year, that, you know, whatever the record was the year before. I don't know that, I mean, listen, it's going to take a while. We know that. We've talked to Bryson Graham himself about that idea. It's not really about wins and losses other than you got to be better than three other teams. You got to be the fourth worst team in order to continue having some odds in your favor with the lottery. They've changed the draft lottery, and the third worst teams, you do not want to be with that group. So make sure you're the fourth best team. I can't sit here and tell you that that is where they start from a talent level, but that's got to be where you finish.
1: You will see some posturing for sure down the stretch. It used to just be, we'll play G League guys and we'll get to the bottom and we'll pick first or second.
0: Yeah.
1: To be completely honest with you, I don't want them to win 37 games or 40 games. Get another top five pick. Get another elite caliber player.
0: But don't finish out of the lottery because you managed to not win enough games to get. I think you got to try to win. That I think the idea of losing on purpose is out the window.
1: I don't think they'll do that. Not with Splitter, not with Graham. I don't get that vibe from them, no doubt. But this will be a season where there will be several stretches where the Bulls will lose 4 out of 5 or 5 out of 6. It will happen because they just don't have the talent.
0: It's a fun thought process. It's fun to kind of look at. I think the new guys are more interesting to me than the guys that were here. I'm very curious to see what they get out of our favorite Australian player. I mean, you know, you just look at where they're at and running the team and not playing a lick of defense. I don't know that Tiago Splitter is going to let you play a lot if you don't play a lick of defense.
1: That's all he knows. And that's a guy who learned that you have to play D to win. And he's won all over the world. All over the world.
0: I know.
1: And that's what those Spurs teams did. Sure, we know Tim Duncan is the greatest power forward ever, Manu Ginobili, Tony Parker, but they turned defense into offense. They were always top five on defense under Pop, and that's who Splitter learned under.
2: This also takes some pressure off the other first-round pick, because originally when all the dust settled after the picks and the trades and the cuts and all that, Dalen Swain was listed as a starting guard on this team.
1: Which
2: and
1: he's
2: now,
1: not.
2: Right, and now Norman Powell is. So that's where I would maybe push back a little bit. I mean, I wonder if the numbers, Sammy, that you were able to get from the bookies had that in mind. Now, I'm not talking five games or anything, but this one might creep closer to 30 with Powell in there versus a rookie, versus two rookies in there as a starting unit.
1: I think that number was made with the expectation that they would bring Simons back, honestly.
0: Yeah.
1: So it's not that it was made with Swain starting.
2: Gotcha.
1: It's hard to quantify how much Norman Powell's worth. I think an odds maker would say 2 wins maybe over an average player.
0: It's actually a lot.
1: Over an average player, 1.5, 2. Well, he's an all-star last year. He scored 22 a game. He could shoot. But I completely agree. This takes a lot of pressure off of Dalen Swain, who, oh, by the way, when he was a freshman in college, he shot 15% from three. Sophomore year, 25%. Junior year, 35%. He went up 10% in 2 straight years from three. That's good.
2: And he's going to be instant energy if he is that sixth or seventh guy. If he's part of the group that comes in, first time you take a timeout and you switch some of the starters out, I think that's a really good role for him right off the bat. This is pretty – it's not knock your socks off, but it's pretty good.
1: He's going to guard you. He's going to guard you, Molly.
0: All right. Let's quickly make a prediction here in terms of not the Bulls, but the White Sox starting Noah Schultz. How long do you see him going? How many strikeouts do you see him having? Now, remember when he made his initial debut, he struggled a little bit in his first inning. I think he's done that a little bit when he was starting, but he ended up getting better as the game went on. Do you see him getting 7 strikeouts, 5 strikeouts, 3 strikeouts? Where are you at with the number of strikeouts and how many innings?
1: I'll say 5, 4 innings, though. High pitch count early.
0: Yeah, that's my concern.
1: Finds himself in a jam, maybe. Gets out of it, couple Ks. Yeah, I'll go 5 strikeouts, 4 innings. This will be a bullpen game by the 5th and 6th, no doubt.
0: Dustino, where are you going with that?
2: That is a really good prediction, Sam. I think five, I think, is really good. And again, I think there's going to be a pitch limit on him, so you're hoping no free passes. Because if he gets some free passes going, this could be like a 3 1/3 or a 3 2/3. I'm going to say under. I'm going to say he's removed. He's not going to pitch in the 4th inning tonight.
0: That's 2 hours. That's a quick turnaround.
2: But maybe the offense gives him that, right? Maybe the offense gives him that opportunity.
0: Well, if you get a 7-run inning.
3: I got him 4 innings. I got him getting about 4 or 5 Ks. They're just going to really be, like, okay with him right now. They're just going to monitor him. This is just the first start. Make sure he gets back into things. So that's what I got for him.
0: I'm going 4 innings. He's got to pitch 4 innings. And I'm going 4 strikeouts, let's say. I like the 5 strikeouts, but I'm not going to get ahead of myself. And I am worried about him kind of throwing too many pitches in his first inning because he will be jacked up to be back. He'll be really happy for himself. I will call for the White Sox to win and get a sweep. We know they've got the Guardians next, and it would be really nice to go in there with a good feeling and the ability to take that series. That's a really important series.
1: I tried to bait Grant Taylor a little bit with that question about the Guardians. Because when I was a kid, I hated the team formerly known as the Indians. Hated them.
0: Really?
1: And I get the sense that the rivalry's not that strong anymore, but maybe it could grow into it.
0: Who's your most hated team in the AL Central right now?
1: The Guardians. I've never liked them. Yeah, okay. I hate their guts. Because they used to roll us in the 90s. I mean, remember that 90s Indians team?
0: Sam, I didn't know you were a Tigers fan.
1: No, not a Tigers fan.
0: What about the Cubs? Colin Ray, how long is he going, and are they going to get the sweep?
1: Colin Ray goes 5. I have no idea how many strikeouts. And one the Cubs will Cubs will win 11-10. 11-10.
0: I like
1: Dustin.
0: That. That'd be good.
2: The wind is blowing out again.
1: Oh yeah.
0: Here we go.
2: There's already the Windy City, the Wrigley Field wind.
0: Brandon, how many innings you going on, Colin Ray?
3: 5 innings, strikeouts 3.
0: Colin Ray into the 6th.
2: I'm with you.
0: Because I think it's kind of like they used Shota. You got to get to the 6th.
2: Yep. Mm-hmm.
1: This is the day, though, where singles become doubles and doubles become homers.
0: Well,
2: and they also used Assad last night, so that's not an option as a follow-up. They did tax that bullpen a little bit more last night, too. So now the good news is it's an off day. Thursday's an off day before the Cardinals come.
0: Yes, they get an off day. The Sox go right to Cleveland, and there's no rest for the wicked. All right, we're calling for 2 sweeps. Everybody in?
1: Yeah, let's do it.
0: Let's go, and we'll be here tomorrow to talk
2: about soccer. How about 3?
0: Oh, here we go.
1: Can't lose tonight.
2: How about a trifecta?
0: That's not allowed.
2: How about a trifecta?
0: That if you even have that in your thought process, get out.
2: What's that tri-pay, Sammy?
1: Let me do the math. Okay. I'll get back to you.
2: Get back to you in transition.
0: All right, we've got Marshall and Layla. And Grody, we got a full house. They're at Gallagher Way, and we'll get a chance to chat with them briefly when we return. Sam Panionovich in with us this morning from Mr. David. It's Mully and Haw, 104.3 The Score.
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2: Right now, be the 6th caller to the Scores Contest line, 312-540-0670, and you will win 2 tickets to the Blue Cross Blue Shield Performance Stage on Tuesday, August the 4th, when Ian Happ joins Raheemy Harris Grody for a live Chalk Talk during the 12 o'clock lunch hour with lunch provided by Wildfire. 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
3: Now we're in a transition a little bit. Mully and Haw, Sam Panionovich. Sam, thank you. Appreciate your time. Had a lot of fun today. And we want to thank everyone. We, of course, broadcast live from the Scores Hyundai Studios, brought to you by your local Hyundai dealers. Want to thank them. Want to thank Jacob Stutz. He gets us twitching away in the morning. And thanks to everyone for calling and texting and emailing. And thanks to everyone for listening, most of all. Thanks to our executive producer, Mr. Dustin William Rhodes.
4: Bonilla hits it well. Is it far enough? It is gone, a home run.
3: Bobby Bonilla Day. Check the mailbox.
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3: check. 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
6: Julián Quiñones va a encarar el área. Se mete Julián. El primero de México puede ser Julián.

0: Wow, that's exhausting. That's Mexico won 2-0, I believe, against Ecuador. They kept them up all night, and then they beat them by a couple of goals. So congratulations to Mexico. Let's hope all the host nations advance through the tournament. Layla Rahimi at Gallagher Way. Layla!
1: Hello, we are live from Gallagher Way. It is windy. It is warm. It is like being in a hairdryer.
0: And you are, and you're there with Marshall Harris. Marshall!
2: What up, fellas?
0: And if both of you are there, it's Groody time!
3: Hey! What's going on? We got the North Side broadcast. We got the South Siders back in the studio. It's an all South Side week for you. Hey, Molly, you got Sammy in there today.
0: You act like there's something wrong with that.
3: No, I mean, I'm saying it enthusiastically. I think you're projecting.
0: We're both from the South Side of Paradise.
4: Feel you itching your skin, Groody.
0: Yeah, doesn't mean we can't appreciate what the Cubs are up to.
3: Well, no, I don't know. I enjoy listening to you and Gabe talking Southside and you and Sammy today. So I think it sounds great, is my point.
0: Tomorrow, we're going to have Sweet Lou Canellis. Another Southside
3: native. Southside week continues on the Molly and Haw
0: Show. Isn't that an oddity? How did that happen?
4: I'm noticing a trend.
3: And see, I was on to something.
0: Well, as a man who knows how to gamble, the trend is your friend, as they say.
4: By the way, that Cubs Sox USA parlay is +350. I wanted to pay that off, too.
0: There you go. What do you guys got? I know you got a lot.
1: We do. We are getting you ready for the third and final game of the Cubs and Padres series, and we are here thanks in part to the Salvation Army. This is their donation game, so if you bring by gently used clothing, you will get a pin. It's a limited edition, but it's a really great cause. We are broadcasting from Gallagher Way, so we'll go over last night's game and then take a look at the pitching picture. I was going to be scared if I didn't say that properly. So the Cubs pitching pitcher, I think it's a little more clear given the updates that we had yesterday. White Sox with a huge win, especially on the road. We'll get into that. Carter Hawkins, the Cubs general manager, joins us here at Gallagher Way at 11. We will also hear from Russ Dorsey, our friend who's always on our show. He is at 11:45 here from Gallagher Way, and we will react to both of them, what they have to say. We'll also get into the Bulls free agency news and get you ready for the third game of the series.
0: Great stuff, guys. Have a great one. 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
6: 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All eyes are on Santa Clara, where the United States men's national team looks for their first knockout round win since 2002, taking on a capable Bosnian side that thrives on set-piece opportunities. It's been 24 years since the United States has defeated a European opponent. They'll look for better defending after giving up 3 goals to Turkey. I'm Mike Conti.
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4: The views and opinions of Layla Rahimi, Marshall Harris, and Mark Crotty should not be taken too seriously, especially when they give advice. Do not take Marshall's analogies literally, especially when it comes to Russell Dorsey. The sports thoughts of Rahimi, Harris, and Crotty may change at any time. It's just sports.
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1: Ian Happ is joining us.
18: Ian, great weekend in Milwaukee. What a blast of a series. The finale was ridiculous. Your three-run homer on Saturday was fantastic. I want to go to the Mizorowski game, and specifically an at-bat that you had in the sixth inning. He fires the pitch. I think it hits the knob of your bat.
6: Here's the pitch to Happ, and it is a foul. It hit the knob of the bat. Right near his hands. I thought it might have hit him in the hand, but it hit the bat, the knob.
18: I want to know what that moment felt like when 100 hits the bat.
7: Okay, I think it was 101 or 102.
18: The one that hit your knob, you're talking?
7: Yeah.
6: It hit the knob of the bat. It hit the bat, the knob.
7: Up and in, one of those ones where you're trying to get out of the way of it. I choke up a little bit, and definitely with two strokes, so the knob is more exposed, luckily, and so it wasn't my hand. He's good, man.
18: Yeah,
7: he's really good.
18: He's really good.
1: I'm sorry, Ian. We are 12 and laughing at the way Grody phrased it.
18: I don't know how
1: you're being a professional about this.
18: Hit your knob. Yeah, sorry about that.
3: Said the knob.
1: You're on with us every week. I'm sorry you're in on the joke. Whether or not you want to be, you just have to be a part of that moment.
18: I usually do think in Beavis and Butthead terms, but I really honestly wasn't in that case. You did get your knob hit.
7: Yeah, pure baseball guy.
1: Ian, credit to you for the professionalism in this conversation.
7: Oh my
6: goodness. Knob. It hit the bat, the knob.
7: The knob's more exposed.
0: Layla Rahimi, Marshall Harris, Mark Grody. 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
1: Oh boy, that's how you begin a show in front of Cubs fans and professionals and right. People who matter at Gallagher Way ahead of a very important game.
18: Really
1: against,
18: at Wrigley Field.
1: Against a really good team for charity. You know, that's how you do it, right?
18: I was thinking the same thing. We're at this classy place, beautiful day. The people, the townspeople are starting to make their way through. We blast the radio station and they hear knob talk.
1: I mean, here are these, the entire Salvation Army band is here. They're here for a good cause.
18: Good people are here.
1: And here we are just being ridiculous and inappropriate, and it's 10:07 in the morning.
4: We're also here for a good cause, to be fair.
1: We are.
18: Right.
1: Welcome to Rahimi, Harris, and Grody. On 104.3 The Score, we are looking for a sweep today. It is a very hot day here at Gallagher Way, but we are happy to be with you. We're hanging on by a thread in some places because the wind is pretty strong. But in the meantime, we are very happy to be here getting you ready for the third game of this Cubs and Padres series, guys. I feel like we're going back to our roots. We've reconstructed our apartment here at Gallagher Way where we set up shop last year for the playoffs. Here we are with Cubs and Padres yet again. And here we are talking about, once again, a pleasant performance against this Padres team where it was a little stressful to watch in the beginning against with Matt Boyd when I saw that Tatis home run. But as we see, Cubs turn out very victorious. It took every bit of the 9 runs they scored to win this ball game. They needed all of them, but they came out on top yet again, and the offense is really putting together a solid body of work right now.
4: This is the formula, guys. This is what it's going to take, and it's hard to believe. We got over halfway through the season, and the Cubs hadn't even hit 4 home runs in a game. But in this game, they go yard 5 times, so obviously a season high. But it was the types of home runs they were hitting that got me excited.
2: when you look at the scrutiny that Alex Bregman in his five-year, $175 million contract has been under, and for just the second time all season, he hits a home run with people actually on base. And then you come to find out that not only was it only his second home run with people on base this season, it's the first three-run homer this man has hit since last July. And that's when it clicked for me. I was like, oh, yeah, they probably need him to do more of that if he's going to be in the top third of the order. Also, PCA wrapping up just a glorious month with his 11th home run in June. And so you take that, the Michael Bush, and, of course, the team RBI leader, Dansby Swanson, strikes again twice.
5: It's unbelievable. And that both of those guys do it in the same inning, that they get it out of their system. This is like the cheesy thing to do, but there was something symbolic about these two guys who have had probably the worst season relative to expectations, Dansby Swanson and Alex Bregman, that these two guys, that Swanson on a 3-2 count in the second inning launches a 450-foot home run. Later on, as you said, Marshall, the three-run blast by Alex Bregman. And then in the fifth inning, Swanson goes 452. I know the wind was blowing out, but it felt like Swanson was letting some steam off. And I happened to have been at the game last night, and you could feel like we were sitting with the friends that I was with, literally having a conversation about Dansby Swanson when he was up the plate. A very negative conversation, to be honest with you. And then the guy hits a home run. We're like, okay, let's do Bregman now. So we put the hex on him. We were speaking negatively about him. He launches a three-run homer. So it's like the vibe was right last night at Wrigley with the wind blowing out.
1: I mean, there were some no doubters. And it's funny because we watched the wind in the game before and we all said we thought Seiya Suzuki got robbed somehow with the wind and just that last at bat that he had, the game winner and the walk-off. But just some good hits, too, some good contact. Like, that would have been a base hit regardless in this wind. You know, that would have been one that would have scored some runs. So both of them just providing. And then, unfortunately, you know, they were up at 1.9-3 in this.
5: Yeah.
1: And I got to tell you guys, first and foremost, Matt Boyd comes back and he does a really good job. 5 innings, 8 hits, though, but only gives up 3 earned runs, the 2 home runs, that Tatis home run. When I saw that to start, I was like, oh boy,
5: it's going to be like this.
1: Okay. He's getting back from injury. I just kind of have to understand that. Like, it's not going to be perfect. He settles down. He ends up going 5 and he worked for all of them. And then unfortunately for the Cubs on the other side, you know, we've talked about Javier Assad living on the edge. I think anybody on the mound was in that game last night just because of the circumstances with the weather. But you don't want to have to have all of those 9 runs mean something where you're suddenly in you're in the safe situation. Ryan Rollison has to go out there. Yeah, fortune turned quickly. Like, you thought this was easy peasy at 9-3, and oh, no, it was not.
5: I got to say, though, for the most part, I know this sounds crazy because Javier Assad gives up the 3-run jack to our old friend Gavin Sheets last night.
1: Whew.
5: I like the way Javier Assad pitched last night, especially he comes in at a deficit in the game in the sixth inning with 2 on and nobody out. He gets out of that, had a clean seventh inning. He was going well in the eighth inning until it didn't against Gavin Sheets. So I know that's a big launch right there. But for the most part, and I was commenting to the people that we were with, I'm like, wow, he's really sticking with Assad. And I know that is what he is capable of doing. I like the way he pitched last night.
2: The fun part for me, guys, was understanding, okay, Javier Assad is not going to make it out of the eighth inning. What is Craig Counsell going to do to get the last 4 outs of this game? And I was really like going through the roster because, you know, there's so many new guys. And I was like, well, I wonder if he thinks this guy can close. Or I wonder if he thinks this guy. And at first I was like, is Tyler Ferguson going to come out here and get 4 outs? Is that the plan here?
5: Eight,
2: or somebody
5: pitches,
2: else?
1: Would they dare roll out Gavin Hollowell again?
2: Well, right. That was the thing. And we get to the ninth inning and he's back out there. And I'm like, okay, so is he going to just stay in or what's going to happen? And then when you see Ryan Rollison come out, he of starter fame from the Milwaukee Brewers series.
1: Yeah.
2: I'm like, all right, they got their own little version of Grant Taylor. It's kind of cute the way they're rolling things out here. And Craig Counsell's pushing just the right buttons. And next thing you know, they won, what, 8 of 9? 14 of their last
1: 18?
2: It's gotten to a point now where your trust as a viewer has gone back up, while during that 10-game losing streak, during that 7-22 stretch, the confidence was so far down.
1: Well, that's it. You know, you're right, Marshall. The home run by Tatis previously, and the weather notwithstanding, would have been debilitating. You know, you're saying to yourself, oh no, like, here we go. And yeah, I joked about it with the situation with Matthew Boyd, you know, just wondering what Boyd's stuff is going to look like. But there were times where a one-run lead on this team seemed insurmountable, and then we see the offense come through. Dansby Swanson with two home runs. I know it's going to be boom and bust with Dansby. It's boom and bust with the entire lineup, yada, yada, yada, except for PCA, and we'll get to him in a second. But all you need is for a little bit of that lineup, 7, 8, 9, to start hitting successfully. Not even dramatically, not even, you know, to some unrealistic expectation. All you need is for a little bit of that to happen. And suddenly this lineup, I feel like it's such a multiplier. You go from like those three guys hitting every now and then, and it exponentially raises the offensive firepower of this team.
5: And we know it's there too. It's not like we haven't seen the hot streaks this year. It's not like we haven't seen 2 10-game winning streaks. So you're absolutely right. You're not going to have the benefit of this, what I believe we have again today. The wind is blowing out.
1: It's definitely blowing.
5: Yeah, it's the, there
1: if
5: is
1: you
5: wind.
1: See, if you see stuff just flying on our Twitch stream, twitch.tv/thescorechicago, you know why. We're on YouTube there as well, so enjoy that.
5: Yes, yeah, we are here for, yeah, little violent wind blow-ups of papers violently splashing throughout the area here at Gallagher Way, but that's just it. We have been waiting for it all year, it feels like, for just a few guys in the lineup to get hot or just not have awful slumps, which has happened for a couple of these guys, obviously.
1: Well, and Marshall, I think you bring up a really good point with play the GM here or play Craig Counsell's decision with the bullpen, because again, there's enough people contributing enough to make it work. Credit to Ryan Rollison for that save he got. His first of the year. Congratulations.
2: Yeah, first career save for Ryan Rollison. So, yeah, I didn't know who was going to be in that spot, but I was glad he'd come in, get the one out, get a save under your belt. And that's another high-leverage situation he's now been a part of. Guys, we go back to the 18-game stretch, which has seen the Cubs. Remember, they fell all the way down to 500.
1: Mm-hmm.
2: Now they're 10 games over 500 by winning 14 of those 18 games. Here's the thing. I don't think anyone expects someone to step up and be the next, I don't know, Cade Horton or Ben Brown, where it's a revelatory thing that happens over the course of a season. You got what you got until the trade deadline, until moves are made to get you better starting pitching. The one thing that I think over this 18-game stretch, we have to say, okay, that's what I've been waiting for, is how they produced with runners in scoring position. They are hitting .274. Over that stretch. That is top 7 in baseball over that stretch. And also, the OPS with runners in scoring position over the last 18 games, .926. That's fourth best in baseball.
1: That'll work. That's it. You're absolutely correct. And it just speaks to what you talk about. When this lineup is longer, we breathe easier. You know, the 4 runs allowed by Javier Assad, for example, doesn't look as bad. You've got more opportunities for people to come in. You have run support. Things that make this team make sense.
5: Yeah, that's so fun. The last night, I was right about 7 rows behind the Cubs dugout, so I had a good view of Craig Counsell and Tommy Hotovy, and watching them during Assad's last inning, where he gives up the bomb and then gives up the walk to the next guy, I think it was, just watching. I'm like, man, I hope Assad can make it through this. And then when they knew he wasn't going to make it, both of them were like, take a step back, and they're both like, oh, man. And I'm like, don't go out there, Craig. Don't go out there. There goes Craig.
2: Had to.
5: It sucked. It actually sucked when, with 2 outs in the 9th inning, delayed gratification, Craig goes out there. Everybody's on their feet at Wrigley Field. He's like, wait a minute. I got one more pitching
2: one
5: change
2: more
5: to make. He is, as Lawrence has said many times, Lawrence says very well, Craig is managing his ass off right now. And it's like you could see all the stress and all the, this is what I got to do. This is what I have to do.
2: And I think with Matt Shaw not being available to him,
1: mm-hmm.
2: I'm still almost surprised that they gave them that much leash to play with the offense to the pitching staff, saying, hey, guys, here's a 9 spot. See what you can do with this. And
5: yes.
2: If you look at the bottom third of the order, 4 runs come from that. And I'm curious if you guys are okay with Ian Happ being all the way down in the 7 hole now.
1: Yeah, I mean, if he's comfortable with it and it's producing, and like we said, you know Ian Happ's hitting profile enough, and to think, I think where you, if you have that performance there, that again, it lengthens the lineup, you know PCA is going to do something batting leadoff. I'm A-okay with this version of it as long as it holds. And today, I think, is a good example, given the wind again, given what we're dealing with. I think it probably does, right? You're looking at a similar situation. Groats?
5: Absolutely. No, I mean, today's situation, too, by the way, looking forward to a Colin Ray, Walker Buehler situation. Ray, really good against Milwaukee and Toronto, so we'll see if they could pull it off here again today.
1: Yeah, the Colin Ray piece of this is important. As we said, we are broadcasting live from Gallagher Way outside of Wrigley Field. We are here for Donation Day with the Salvation Army, adult rehabilitation centers, and thrift stores. 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As I mentioned, we're on Twitch, twitch.tv/TheScoreChicago. Same address on YouTube as well. Our crew out here helping us today. We've got our promotions people. We've got Ray Diaz, CS. Our intern Peter, Ryan Porth is out here too. Back at the station, we have Tyler Farringold. Brandon Fryer helps us out. Connor O'Donnell, Jacob Stutz, Max Curtis, and Cody Westerlin. So next, we got some updates on that pitching picture. It's going to be hard for me
2: to say.
1: It's the right thing. Now, that you all are welcome to try to say it as well, five times fast. So we're trying to figure out who's going where. And we got updates from Jamison Tyone as well. So we will look into it all next on 104.3 The Score.
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1: One ball and one strike to count on Merrill. Rollison, high leg kick and pitch. And Merrill hits one in the air. Shallow left coming in half. He's got it. Cubs win. They hold on and beat the Padres in this slugfest 9-7. And the Cubs have now won 8 of their last 9.
2: That's right. That is courtesy of Zach Zaidman. It is 14 of 18 for the Cubs. And my, how things look different now. This is Raheemy Harrison-Grody on 104.3 The Score, broadcasting live from Gallagher Way as we get you ready for this third game of the Cubs series against the Padres. The Cubs are now 48-38, a score 10 games above 500. Colin Ray is your starter today facing Walker Buehler. And this is a day where I think we got a lot of pitching updates from Craig Counsell and company yesterday to kind of get ready for what we might be able to see in the games ahead. That's a good sign, at least when we know that, for example, Marshall, we talked about it yesterday, guys, on the show, Mark Rohde, about Drew Pomeranz going to Iowa. We knew that Liam Hendricks was there as well, and that Aaron Bummer was there. So these are some arms that can help this team. And then Jameson Taillon updates coming online too.
3: I think the biggest question I have going forward, because we also learned that Daniel Palencia won't be back until after the All-Star break, is he's just now starting to get ramped up, is I'm so curious as to how Craig Counsell handles what's been a very volatile up and down bullpen and which buttons he decides to push, given that sometimes it's just, this is the guy who is available to me today, not necessarily a guy that I would even have on my roster if everybody was healthy.
4: Jordan Wicks. Yeah, yes. I mean, that.
2: Hey,
4: so
2: hey,
4: far.
2: He did
4: Jordan
2: the right
4: Wicks
2: thing.
4: I know he did.
2: He did the right thing.
4: I know
2: we
4: he
2: needed
4: did.
2: That guy.
4: You're absolutely right. He was great. Even though he walked out with the base, he's forgiven for that. To have gotten out of that jam was excellent. But do you really think that Craig Counsell in that moment wanted, actively was desirous of going to him in that predicament?
5: Was left with no choice.
4: He is doing what he has to do.
2: You have an arm attached to your body. How about you go out and try to throw? You know, and for all the talk about like managing pockets, for example, pockets of the lineup go out the window when you can't figure out who you've got with what you have left.
4: Look at all this. Look at this mess on my computer,
2: Layla.
4: There's
2: a lot of red on your depth chart.
4: Hobie Milner, Phil Maton, Riley Martin, Edward Cabrera, Jameson Taillon, Ben Brown, Daniel Palencia. Throw in a Matt Shaw. Let's do a position player while we're at it as well. But those are all of the guys that are actively on the injured list right now. So, again, I'll say kind of what I said yesterday, too. Part of this is, even though I'm making this big deal about Craig being super stressed about putting guys in that he has to put in, he also can't really fight with himself because he's just putting in the guys that he has to put in. So are they wrong decisions even right now? You know what I'm saying?
2: Every decision is simply a decision.
5: That goes back to what we talked about yesterday when you said, who are you more proud of, the Cubs or the White Sox?
4: Right.
5: Listen, I am plenty proud of the White Sox. I think you both know that. I think the listener knows that. But to understand how bad and how decimated the pitching staff has been this season for the Cubs and to somehow find themselves 10 games over 500, holding on to the second wild card spot, and not out of the question that they could somehow catch the Brewers because they're only 5.5 games back.
2: And I'm not even worried about that as much as I am. The Cubs need to have main character energy. You took 2 out of 3 against Milwaukee. You did the job you were supposed to do, especially on the road. Check. Now you take 2 out of 3 against the Padres. You have a chance for a sweep. Check. You know, these are the things that are important. Are you using enough of your arms when they're in the game to help extend your bullpen? You're trying. Did Matt Boyd get enough innings to get himself in a more comfortable place? I feel like that happened. So those are the things that I'm focused on right now. And, you know, in the department of aren't we all, here's what Craig Counsell had to say about his pitching situation.
6: It is more like how the double, yes, and then the doubleheader and things like that. So, yeah, I mean, we're a little bit day to day with our pitching. That's just how we're treating it. But yeah, we think we have a path kind of through the Monday off day here in St. Louis series.
2: Did Craig, on the scale of confidence meter or concerned, as we like to joke about with Craig Counsell saying last week, He sounded like they have an idea, but it doesn't sound like it's very clear as to how they're going to get from point A to B.
4: A little bit day to day.
3: Well,
2: aren't we all?
3: I think
2: aren't
3: the thing
2: all?
3: That's in his favor right now is clearly the schedule. They've got an off day tomorrow. They've got another off day on Monday. Anytime you can have a series kind of on an island where you don't have to worry about who's pitching the day before or who's pitching the day after, it helps. I mean, I'm assuming we're going to put some more respect on Bryce's name with an S. And he's going to get some bulk work.
2: Bryce.
3: He's going to get some bulk work coming up. But if you look at what the pitchers have done the last time through
4: work
3: coming up, but if you look at what the pitchers have done the last time through the rotation, the four starters they have available to them right now, you can't really be mad at what has happened.
2: No. And I mean, even think about David.

0: the ball into the outfield.
1: Right.
0: But do not give them free passes on a night like this. So I feel like the Matthew Boyd, I don't want to say fragile because then people freak out and think, oh, is he still hurt? But I do think that there's still a ramp-up going on with Matthew Boyd.
1: I mean, I've felt that way since the World Baseball Classic,
0: yeah.
1: And it's no offense to Matthew Boyd.
0: Weimer!
1: He was coming off of his second-highest total in innings pitched in his career last year. That's relatively late in your career to come off that total. A lot of people talked about it with Edward Cabrera, too. You know, you keep an eye on how many innings you throw the year before. Now, also from Craig Counsell was the update on one of my favorites from the bullpen last year. He is the POM in what I like to call Kel Pomflex, which was Keller Pomeranz and Flexen. Here's Craig Counsell's update on Drew Pomeranz.
2: Well, Pomeranz is pitched in AAA, so he reported there. He pitched on Sunday in Iowa, so you know that's certainly we need options essentially. So that's certainly an available option. I think the other two guys are Pomeranz, Aaron Bummer's another veteran major leaguer that's with us. Maybe a little farther to go.
3: Anything with Hendricks?
2: Same thing. I mean, Hendricks and Bummer, I would say a little farther, yeah.
0: You know, it's nice to hear him talking about people that we know, too.
1: Yeah.
0: Oh, Drew Pomeranz, I know him. Wait, Aaron Bummer? I've heard of him. That's pretty cool.
4: Man, you're taking me back to the days when a baseball team is real rebuilding and there's like nobody that you know on the team. Like
0: yeah.
4: You look at the lineup, it's like, this
0: oh,
4: is
0: yeah.
4: the lineup. Or it's probably worse in basketball when you see a starting five and you're like,
0: The Dale Swaim Cubs that we were talking about the other day.
1: Oh,
0: again,
1: yeah.
0: With Nate Sheerholtz and David DeJesus.
1: And you have absolutely no idea who's in the bullpen and who they have
0: yeah.
1: like 45 years of service time.
0: Neil Ramirez and my guy Justin Grimm had to fight through some of those rebuilds. He was the guy that they would just put in every day and abuse his arm. They're like, sorry, we need you again.
5: But it feels like Drew Pomeranz could be up sooner rather than later.
0: Yeah,
5: I mean,
0: that's
5: already
0: the real
5: pitched
0: news.
5: At AAA.
0: Yeah.
5: He's going to pitch some more at AAA, and maybe he makes, I don't know, a couple more appearances. The weekend? Maybe he's here?
1: That's a good question.
0: Great
1: band. Is what's the update on this?
5: Hey, I know just the person to ask about these things.
1: Yeah, Carter Hawkins at 11?
5: Yep.
1: That's
5: yeah.
1: it. In the meantime, we also got some information on Jameson Taillon. And Taillon also talked to the media as well. So let's start with what Craig Counsell had to say about the timeline for Taillon.
2: Today was a good day. You know, I think the plan is for rehab start. And then I think the plan, and then just where are we sitting kind of as we get into the last weekend before the break, essentially, is the thought right now.
6: You mentioned potentially this weekend for the rehab start?
2: Yeah.
6: Okay.
2: Yeah, Sunday likely.
6: Oh.
2: Yeah.
1: So that was his update, and then Jameson Taillon was also available yesterday to the media, so here's what he had to say.
7: Excited about the idea for sure. It's always nice to have like kind of a rough timeline just to look forward to. So when you're showing up and working, it's not like, I don't know, the end is far away. Like you just have kind of the light at the end of the tunnel. So for me to have like a target idea date has brought me some excitement and just a little more urgency behind the work maybe. But yeah, like I've responded really well to everything. The strength is there. The running is going well for someone who's slow. And I thought like all the throwing's been pretty good.
5: No. It feels like you just don't want him to rush it when he talks about urgent. Like, look, bro, we're doing all right without you. We need you to be whole when you get back.
0: Isn't it funny? Every time Jameson Taillon talks, I feel like everything is always okay. Because everything always just sounds so good coming out of his mouth. He's so thoughtful and so specific. It's like, oh, he's fine. He's good.
1: He's as clear of a communicator as there is.
0: He really is.
5: And he is walking like positive energy. Dealing with him like in the clubhouse and stuff, he's always talking from a positive perspective. Even if he's going through one of his troubled times, as we've seen him do from time to time, you know, when he's given up, I don't know, the most home runs of anybody before the All-Star break.
1: Well, and I think about him, too, in this Padres series, just after the playoff series and what he was able to do. And it's a bummer he doesn't get to pitch in this series today, you know?
0: Do you guys think that by the end of this year we will see this Shota Imanaga, Matthew Boyd, Edward Cabrera, Jameson Taillon, and Ben Brown as the Cubs starting five. Will we ever actually see that? Or is this just the year that that's not going to happen? And that it's just going to be about that?
1: No.
5: I'm going to say
0: no.
5: Yeah.
1: I don't.
5: Layla.
0: You don't accept that it won't be that. You think they can be healthy?
1: I'm very skeptical that at the same time you're going to see those five guys.
0: That you're skeptical
5: about. I'm skeptical on Ben Brown specifically because of the

0: nature of the injury and how long he's going to be out. And also, the trade deadline's coming. I do believe they've done enough to earn the right to go get another arm. So somebody that isn't even in the Cubs organization is going to be a part of that five, in my opinion.
1: Yeah, speaking of questions for Carter Hawkins, what's all this? We talked to the Mets for 6 weeks about David Peterson talk. Well, well, well.
2: Yeah, and what about Freddie Peralta? Was there any talk mixed in with the six-week triumph of David Peterson? Was there any of that?
0: These are the questions.
1: Yeah, there's no way. You know that. It's not like we're like, hey, we're only talking about one Met and one Met only.
2: What else is going on?
1: It's just a matter of how whatever the response is said to you is said. That's really what it is.
0: Did you also talk to us about maybe, I don't know, Juan Soto? Is he available?
1: Yeah. You know what's funny is, do you remember when the leaked messages came out from the cheating scandal, where it wasn't the cheating of like on the field, it was the breaking into the database of the Astros and the Cardinals, and that essentially that kind of is how it is. Hey, is Pete Giancarlo Stanton available? You gotta ask. Shoot or shoot.
0: Yes, shooters do shoot.
1: That's kind of the you just want to know what the price is. You know, you just, guys wheel and deal.
0: Hey, act like you've never driven through a nice neighborhood and be like, oh, let me Zillow that and see how much that costs.
1: And you know what? Just because there's not a for sale sign on that house doesn't mean it ain't for sale.
0: That's well, it's right. Not for sale to me because I don't have the cash to pull.
2: No, I have a hard time believing that.
0: You know something I don't know?
1: Oh, multiple jobs, Marshall Harris.
2: Let's go. I'm going to ABC 7. Oh, no, I'm going to go do another
1: play-by-play
2: job for...
0: Hey, man, I'm just trying to survive out here.
2: Uh-huh. Yeah, the old... Oh, shucks, Marshall Harris.
1: Aw, shucks.
2: Aw, shucks.
1: Yeah,
2: Poor Marshall Harris.
1: And then Ryan Poore talked about the aw, shucks, Terry Francona. I'm glad to see that's caught on. I'm glad to see that's a thing now.
2: Oh, poor shucks. He's Marshall Harris. He thinks he's poor, but I don't think that's true.
1: I think we have to have a scarcity mindset in our industry because...
2: That's true.
1: If you notice, it's scarce.
0: Look, I'll put it very simply. Happy Bobby Bonilla Day to everyone who celebrates, especially to those of you who realize how much $1.4 million was worth the first time he got it compared to how much it's worth now.
1: Do you remember Wheel of Fortune when one of the options was annuity?
0: I remember options was a freaking $25 gift certificate to Service Merchandise.
1: Hell yeah, Service Merchandise. But like there was an annuity, and I was like, the annuity seems good because then you have money always coming in. And that was practical child Layla and her logical thoughts. And then she chose journalism, which is just about poverty.
2: But journalism's about poverty.
1: Keep listening for your chance to win two general admission tickets to Moe and Umphrey's McGee at Hunter Pavilion on August 15th, provided by Ravinia. 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Enough of this Cubs talk. As I yell at Gallagher Way and people turn around.
2: You scared that guy.
1: We're sorry.
2: We're trying to control her.
1: We talk about sports on this show, and that means all the sports. And the White Sox did something that they hadn't done in many weeks. So we will get to that next.
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0: Fly ball in the center. Peters coming in, and that's going to do it. White Sox will wrap up game two and will win this series against the Orioles. The first road series win since the start of May in San Diego. Loving how this White Sox team is looking right now.
1: That call courtesy of John Schriffen on CHSN. This is Raheemy Harrison Grody, and Schriff Dog is right.
2: Is that his nickname?
1: No, I just made it up, and he's probably bothered that I just made it up. And not because of him being bothered, but of me creating a bad nickname. John Schriffen was correct, though. This is the first road series win for the White Sox since beating the Padres May 1st through the 3rd. So that's several weeks. Marshall, you've talked about the importance of the Sox winning on the road. If they want to really capitalize on this early window they've created. And I did love that both teams in town had 9 runs. Your son was absent 9 times. But the White Sox just dispose of the Orioles yesterday early and then just added to the lead. And that's how you take advantage of a series against a team that's faltering a bit.
2: The crooked number thing is a real thing for the White Sox. In the third inning, they come up. First 7 guys get on base and all score because Colson Montgomery, I don't know where the ball landed because I couldn't see it on the screen, 440 feet onto Utah.
1: Yes, it went to Utah Street. So, guys, I listen to the crowd because there's the background noise in this. I want us to all listen because I think we all watching this had the same verbal audible reaction when we heard this. Take a listen.
0: Colson Montgomery, back it goes! Get out! That one onto Utah Street. Colson Montgomery, a 2-run shot here in this third inning. And the Sox retake the lead.
1: That was the most no doubt of no doubters. But when he hit that, I said the same thing. I was like, oh! Like, I know it takes a little bit to play it again. Tyler,
3: yes,
1: let me know.
3: Please.
1: Baby T, let me know when you can ramp up our audio again to play it again. But didn't you think the same thing? Like, when you saw that, I was like, oh!
2: I was like, so Colson Montgomery had not had as much power in the last few games, like just hitting bombs and just masses like he did last year.
1: They weren't that egregious.
2: And so to see him do it was one thing, but I think the bigger thing is you really understand how valuable Colson Montgomery is, and people want to knock him for his .221 batting average. I get that. But the threat of power is real, and understand this. That's the second straight day, and the 13th time this season that he has delivered
3: Cool.
2: the go-ahead RBI.
3: Celebrity walking by. Ron Comer from the Cubs radio broadcast
1: Coop,
3: booth.
1: Coop.
3: The dog.
1: Coop.
3: That's the dog. He's Coom Dog. He is a dog.
1: He is. I'm sorry, John. Yeah. It came out of my mouth. I don't know.
3: Dog sounds good after anybody's
1: name. No, John,
2: no. Colson Dog doesn't sound as great. I'm going to stop you right there, Grody.
1: Colson Dog?
4: You win again, Marshall.
2: But look.
1: Curses.
2: With the Colson Montgomery thing, I think it's important to note that even with the low batting average, he's come up with so many timely hits. That's 13 times this season out of 45 wins that he has had the go-ahead RBI. He did it a night ago in game 2 of the series. He does it here. And after that, everyone just followed suit because it was a 2-run single by Jacob Gonzalez, then a 3-run bomb from Junior Perez.
1: Yeah.
3: Oh, my goodness.
1: Yeah, how about that? The bottom of the lineup coming through yesterday.
3: He's a character in this season. Could we be that far away from another Rico Nishida, another round of him? They're like characters, right? They pop in like, oh! You know, it's like Newman on Seinfeld. Pops up every once in a while.
1: You know.
3: How far are we away? And is
2: Junior.
3: And is Jacob Gonzalez good or what?
2: Oh, I'm about to tell you about
3: Jacob.
2: Is
3: he good or not? I'm doing this. It's like the Austin Booker thing. Is he good or not?
1: Thank you, Tyler. Thank you for isolating. Like, I'm telling you, when I had the same reaction. I love it when the crowd has the exact same noise you do.
3: Honestly, it's the greatest. Oh, since. Because then this is perfect. Since. The dunk over Dragic by Derrick Rose.
2: Wow.
3: Watching the bench of Phoenix, where they were like, oh, like they couldn't watch the bench on that play. That's my favorite thing. Those players on Phoenix were all like, oh God, they couldn't sit still because of the Derrick Rose dunk.
1: To quote Will Venable, it was majestic. Did you know that is the third home run by the White Sox to go to Utah since Adam Dunn That's the first since Adam Dunn.
3: Wow.
1: September 8th, 2013. Who knew how to put a hurt on a ball when he got one? And then it kind of sounded like that when you would see him get every bit of it. I crack up at stuff like that because I was like, oh, the crowd had the same reaction.
2: What's crazy is Montgomery might end up being, you know, the six-hole hitter when Munetaka Murakami comes back, because that's just the way it lays out. I don't know where they're going to put him. And to answer Grody's question about Jacob Gonzalez.
3: Is he good?
2: Yes, and here's how I know he's good. Because when he wasn't hitting, the White Sox weren't winning. He didn't get a hit on that road trip. They went 1-5. Mm. Since then, the man's been on fire. He's over .500 on base percentage. He's got 12 RBI over his last six games. The only player in baseball with more RBIs than that over that stretch is Junior Caminero. So think about where he is on the pantheon of getting it done. He's hitting .500 with runners in scoring position this season. And when he drives in a run, the White Sox are 7-0 this year.
1: He just looks like he's figuring it out at the plate. And, you know, to that end, I am not ready to call what I think is Colson Montgomery as a hitter. I'm not there yet. I want to end this season with a body of work where you at least have a season and a half to be able to say, I feel better about who I think you are as a hitter. So I'm still not ready to have a clear
2: opinion. But you're not denying
1: opinion.
2: The power, right?
1: Absolutely.
2: That's established.
1: Not.
3: What are
1: but
3: you
1: I'm,
3: trying
1: I'm
3: to establish?
1: Gonna,
3: 21
1: just,
3: homers.
1: I'm not going to say, oh, he's this person yet, or oh, he's this person yet. I'm not.
2: Oh, no, I'm just talking about where he would hit in a fully healthy White Sox lineup, because everybody else is so good.
1: But when you're talking about the batting average versus the home run numbers, it doesn't bother me.
2: Oh, no, it doesn't bother me either, because I think the threat of power is same thing with Munetaka Murakami. The threat of power is something that can sustain a lineup.
3: Who's going to have more homers by the end, at the end of the season, Montgomery or Munetaka Murakami?
5: Good question, Grody.
1: It depends on health, right?
2: Let me help you as you pat yourself on the back. Like, when is in this scenario, when is Mune coming back?
1: Yeah, it depends on the health.
3: That's a great question. When is he coming back?
1: Who's healthier? Yeah.
2: I think he has to come back before the All-Star break if the White Sox hit like this.
3: Yeah.
2: That's the beautiful thing.
3: Yeah, you got to rush him.
1: The Sox go for the sweep today. They have scored 44 runs in their past five games. We are live from Gallagher Way, and we are awaiting a conversation with the Cubs' general manager, Carter Hawkins.
2: Grody, don't forget me to run me my money.
3: Ooh,
2: from last night because you took the Orioles.
3: I don't remember this at all. I don't. We made
2: Ray's got it documented and I think notarized also.
3: The records that both teams won. So Cubs now 10 games over .500.
2: That has nothing to do with our individual bet about.
3: That's right.
1: So while Marshall and Grody fight over the dollar, we'll hear from Carter Hawkins coming up next. We got a lot of questions for him, so we will discuss that. The dollar has been presented.
3: One sweaty dollar for
2: appreciate
3: you.
2: That
1: on the score.
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18: The 2-0 delivery. Bregman swings, it's a high fly ball deep left. Taylor back at the wall, gone! Three-run home run, Alex Bregman, his 7th of the year. And the Cubs now up 5-1 over the Padres here in the second.
19: Second home run in the inning for the Cubs. Dansby with a bomb to center, and now Bregman gets one. And he hooks this ball and hits it a long way to straight left. And now you know why the pitching coach was going out there. You walk guys in this environment that we have here tonight at Wrigley with that wind blowing out. Bregman didn't miss this one.
1: No, he did not. That is Ron Coomer, Zach Zaidman on the call, the Cubs Radio Network. This is Rahimi Harrison Grody on 104.3 The Score, live from Gallagher Way. And we are happy to be joined by the Cubs general manager Carter Hawkins is here. And during our conversations with Carter Hawkins, we remind you about Pod Chicago's mission to build no-kill communities, end overpopulation of homeless animals, and transform animal welfare. Visit pawschicago.org for more information. Salvation Army is here. We've got a wonderful cause going on there where you can give your gently used clothing and Paw Chicago. So good vibes all around ahead of what we hope to see, Carter, is a series sweep today.
20: Yeah, absolutely. And to add on to those good vibes, this morning we celebrated our 100th Cup Scholar, which is a program that our Cubs Charities does and allowed us to allows kids in Chicago to go to college that otherwise wouldn't have that opportunity. So, yeah, a lot of good vibes and be even better vibes if we can take a win today.
2: Carter, be honest with us. Just be transparent. If I gave you the list of all the players who are on the injured list right now for your team, would you expect to be in a situation where you've won 8 out of 9 and 14 out of 18?
20: The odds were definitely stacked against us. I'll put it that way. I mean, I think we've all realized in this game that you just don't know what tomorrow is going to bring, both in terms of injuries but also in terms of performance. And our guys have stepped up and taken care of opportunities here in the recent term. And you know, hopefully we just continue to put ourselves in position to win baseball games like we have the last couple of days.
21: Carter, obviously everybody wants to know, what are you guys going to do about the injured pitchers, both in the bullpen and starting? You guys have begun that process with the signing of the trade for David Peterson, which obviously for one game looks pretty good. Can we assume that there are more conversations that continue to go on as it pertains to, let's just say, starting pitching specifically?
20: Yeah, I mean, I think these things aren't binary. They're not off and on. We don't flip a switch. You know, I think Counts mentioned it, and he probably was understating it. You know, the Peterson conversation has been going on since, you know, April, right? And there's other conversations like that that are constantly in the hopper, whether it's for starting pitching or whether it's, you know, for all different types of trades. So the short story is, like, yeah, we're talking about how to help our team, how to help our organization towards our goals, you know, every single day. You know, when those things actually come to fruition is a combination of, you know, our needs, their needs, and just where the different teams are. The further away from the deadline that you are, the more teams are considering their alternatives, and more teams are considering their alternatives, the bigger margin of a win they want for a trade, which just means it's less likely the trades are going to happen, but they do happen. And, you know, we're just going to make sure that we're in a position to make those trades or make those deals, whatever form they may come at any point.
1: Well, and it's fun that we at least get to talk about a deal that's already done, Carter, in the win for Peterson. So you're talking to the Mets for several weeks. You guys are all familiar with each other. How does that go down? What are some of the processes that happens when this is something that you all had been working on for quite some time? Because that's not something a lot of people know, is that a conversation can be ongoing like this and then ends up happening weeks later. You were working the phones regarding trying to get some pitching help.
20: Yeah, absolutely. And it's, you know, I think the other misconception is, you know, these things are very much team efforts, you know. So, you know, Jared Banner was actually leading our negotiations for this. One of our assistant GMs leading our negotiations for this particular trade. He has a really good relationship with Andy Green over in New York. But as a team effort in those different types of conversations, we split up teams based on our relationships. And so those things are just, they're just happening constantly. And we're just constantly getting information. You know, their pitchers get hurt, our pitchers get hurt. You know, our prospects end up doing something, or their prospects end up doing something. And that just changes the dynamic on a day-to-day basis until, you know, there's one day where, you know, we're kind of saying, all right, we're heels in the sand. This is where we are. And if there's overlap with that team, then, you know, you get a deal done. We often say that, and the thing just falls apart, right? And vice versa, the team will say, this is where we are, we're not moving off of this, and the deal falls apart, and maybe you come back to it a month later, maybe you never come back to it. But these things are just, they are just happening constantly, and then in concert with, you know, we got the draft coming up, and the international is always going, and we're, you know, getting ready for all these different things with the Major League Club on a day-to-day basis. Who's pitching tomorrow? So,
1: you know, TBD.
2: Yeah. You know who's pitching Saturday?
20: Yeah, exactly. Yeah, right, exactly.
21: No, seriously.
1: Yes,
20: I do. But it's this constant just trying to make sure we're always in a position to make decisions.
1: I also like that you shouted out Jared Banner, because Pete Crow Armstrong did too. You know, he got a lot of credit. After the extension, he mentioned him in the relationship that was there from the Mets as part of how that relationship kind of came to fruition. So that's really good insight as to how the personnel does help matter in these situations.
20: No doubt. Yeah, JB's been a huge part of all of our success over the last several years. You know, was our farm director when I first came in and, you know, inherited him, so to speak. He had been the farm director in New York. but he's really been involved in all facets of our operation, including pro acquisition, really involved with the Major League Club, just a real, real awesome part of our organization. So glad we have him.
2: Carter Hawkins, Cubs general manager, joining us here live from Gallagher Way here on Raheemy Harris and Grody. You mentioned the draft is coming up, and we've been all trying to figure out what are all these teams going to do as things kind of change. NIL money is involved now. It's, a lot of things are different now. I am curious about the track record that you guys have, though. Specifically, when you talk about post the fifth round, the draft spending changes, and you guys have spent very little on pitchers. Is that a strategic choice year over year, or is that something that you guys have just kind of been stuck with once you get to that point of the draft? How do you guys see that as an organization?
20: Yeah, I mean, if you look at the cumulative amount of money we spend on pitchers, it's pretty average. Now, we haven't done as well with drafting pitchers as we have as drafting position players in the aggregate yet. You know, there's still a lot of stories that have yet to be fully told. But that's definitely a focus for ours, is how can we be better at selecting, you know, not just position players, but also pitchers, and how can we better at developing those players as well. It's really a team effort. You know, if you don't select well and you develop well, it doesn't matter. If you don't develop well and you select well, it doesn't matter. You've got to have both of those things working together. So that's been a big focus of ours, and, you know, certainly an area that we have room to improve. But in terms of a strategy, you know, our strategy is really just try to get the most wins out of the draft. And oftentimes that ends up being a position player. Oftentimes that ends up being a pitcher. But we're not going in with this one thing that we're looking for, because when you start doing that, you start to leak wins. And that's okay to make that decision once, but if you make that decision 100 times, now you've leaked 100 wins, or, you know, less than that, obviously.
2: So it is a case-by-case scenario then?
20: 100%. You set your goal, right? So, like, our goal is to get the most wins out of the draft. Wins. Doesn't matter if the wins come from pitching. Doesn't matter if the wins come from position players. And then it's how do we put our draft together with all the signing bonuses, our pool, how good we think these players are going to be to help achieve that goal. And, you know, oftentimes you end up with a pitcher. Oftentimes you end up with a position player. We have been objectively more successful with our position player selections, but that doesn't mean we're not going to continue to try to take pitchers and improve on those selections and their development, because it's a team effort, kind of as I was talking about.
21: That is Carter Hawkins right there, the GM of the Cubs, Raheemy Harris and Grody. We are at Gallagher Way right now, getting ready for Cubs and Padres. You can smell the hot dogs in the air. I just got a big...
2: Thanks, Grody.
21: Yeah, just got a big...
2: Now I'm hungry.
21: We've got food coming out here as well. I have a financial question as well, because you guys obviously did a lot of spending with the extensions that you gave out, with the signing of Alex Bregman. You guys poured some money into this. Does that affect financially where you guys are in terms of the trades that you have to make or would be desirous of making? In other words, do you have to be more careful because of the money that you guys already poured into this year's team?
20: You know, I would say, first off, we always want to be smart with our decisions. You know, we don't want to be profligate by any means. But on the other hand, you know, Tom, whenever we've needed, you know, resources, he's been there for us. So that's just not our concern. Certainly that doesn't mean we're going to go and add $100 million to our payroll at the deadline. But, you know, I think if there's a good move that's good for our franchise and good for the current and future state of the Cubs, you know, I think the resources will be there for it.
1: Okay, so I always say, like, if I've thought about it or we've thought about it, you guys have thought about it. I feel that way when it comes to just putting the fake GM hat on. And you mentioned the conversations with the Mets regarding David Peterson. Obviously, we're all also wondering about Freddie Peralta.
21: Who?
1: We see what the Mets have done. We understand. We all have a familiarity with him, having been in the division. Are there conversations like that go on where you do try to get a side discussion in on somebody like that who is also on the team? And if you can tell us anything about him in specific, that would be great.
20: Yeah, we'll talk about him specifically, but I will say that, you know, as we said before, the amount of players that get brought up in trade conversations is so much more than gets released publicly, obviously, to the point where probably every single player that's worth his salt is brought up, you know, whether it's, you know, with guys with us and or guys with other teams. You know, as we're tracking our conversations, we're basically tagging the players in our system as we're talking about them. And I think if you pulled that list at the end of the deadline, you know, you'd have 70% of our roster that gets mentioned.
1: Mm-hmm.
20: So, you know, when you see the, you know, this player mentioned in conversations, it's like, that doesn't really mean anything. That's just somebody decided to tweet that day. Now, some of those become serious, obviously, but most of them don't. So, you know, to say whether a guy came up or not is so irrelevant. You know, it's really like, are we close to a deal on that guy? And that's not something we're going
21: to
20: share.
21: I would love to see your guys' reactions when you see stuff out there that you guys are not putting out there and you guys are reading it just like us. You're like, where the hell did that come from?
1: And so some of those are test balloons, too. You know that.
20: Yeah, my best strategy, just don't read it. Don't listen to it.
21: You can't avoid that, though.
20: Of course we can avoid
2: really?
20: That.
2: People don't bring it up to you, though? Like, whether, not even colleagues, but like family, friends, whatever?
20: You, my dad, every once in a while, will ask me about something. That is true.
21: Can't stop the parents.
20: Yeah, and I'll get
21: stop the parents.
20: He gets the, like, I'm going to pick up his call, right? And, so right. And he's you know, about the 30, like, asks how the kids are, does all the things he's supposed to do as a father. And he says, well, tell me about this Peterson guy.
2: That is so funny,
1: so
2: because...
1: that's our formula. Well, we got to get to...
20: Yeah, don't get to my dad.
21: That's because all his buddies are asking him. You know that's what's going on. Hey,
20: exactly.
21: Hey, ask your son this.
20: That's probably right. Yeah.
2: Carter, when you look at where you are right now, you mentioned pitcher-wise. You do know who's going to pitch Saturday. You can't share that with us, who's going to pitch Saturday, like whether it's in bulk or...
20: I'll let Counts announce that one.
2: Okay.
20: But you guys know who our pitchers are, and it's going to be one of those guys.
21: We can figure it out.
2: Got it. It's one of the guys that's already up. That's what I heard.
1: Well, I mean, there's been a lot of discussion, yeah.
2: Yeah. And with Jameson Taillon, he spoke yesterday, and I'm just curious, like, is there a chance he pitches for the Cubs before the All-Star break?
20: It's possible, right? He has a rehab outing coming up this weekend, most likely in AAA. We'll see where that goes with him, how he's feeling after that. We'll see where our position is, you know, towards that. I mean, once he throws a rehab outing, theoretically he could throw in a big league game as well. But we also want to put him in the best position for success.
2: And the question I wanted to ask about is, you guys were looking very barren just a couple weeks ago at the AAA level, and now we see guys like Liam Hendricks and Aaron Bummer, Drew Pomerantz, who of course Cubs fans are very familiar with. Is it just a situation now where you're just trying to get as many arms in front of you as possible to see who could possibly help the team? Am I oversimplifying it when I say it like that?
20: Almost, but not really. I mean, it's we're looking for guys that, you know, can help raise our level at the major leagues, and, you know, part of that is bringing in a bulk of guys that can do that and get a lot of shots on goal. But certainly you want to bring in guys that you think have a legitimate opportunity to raise our level. And, you know, those three names you mentioned are guys that have had a lot of success in their career, so everyone knows them. But there's also guys that, you know, aren't as name recognized that potentially could help us out a lot. You see a guy like Tyler Ferguson last night. You know, heck, he was unbelievable from the right side here in the last couple of games. Then Ryan Rollison. You know, nobody was really excited about the Ryan Rollison trade that we made, you know, this offseason. But every year it's some of those guys that come up and compete. It's interesting, you know, every year in spring training we basically say, look, like, here's the 8-man bullpen coming out of camp. It will not be the same 8-man bullpen. We'll talk to the, you know, all 60 guys in the room and say, look, like, there's a lot of guys here that are going to, you know, to Iowa that are going to be impacting our club. At no point did we think that it was going to be this 8-man bullpen, right? But we just don't know. And so just every day we just have to make great decisions about how to acquire players, how to optimize those guys when they get up to the big leagues. You're seeing some of that happen with, you know, with the Fergusons and the Rollisons of the world most recently, but we're just going to have to continue to do it because, you know, headwinds will hit us again, and we'll just have to overcome those challenges when they come at us.
21: What? Bryce Wilson doing what he did against Milwaukee, and then Jordan Wicks.
1: Yeah.
20: Trent Thornton. These are not guys that people were super excited about. We were excited to bring them on in the same way that, you know, we're excited about Jay Speck in Double A, right? It's just, you know, there's guys that you know, are going to help us that no one out here knows about, and, you know, even I couldn't predict. But we just try to make everybody as good as we possibly can.
1: Well, I think Jordan Wicks is a good example because we saw what happened against St. Louis, for example, and we knew that was going to change what happened to him on the big league level. And then to bring him back up and to have that high-pressure situation, to have the faith in him to be able to call on him and have that performance, you know, what do you think that says about him and how you guys evaluate him from here on out?
20: Yeah, I mean, it was a short outing, so hard to take a lot other than, you know, he came up and he met the moment. Jordan is a talented pitcher. Jordan is going to have a long major league career if he continues to put the work in to have that long major league career. He's gotten punched in the face several times, you know, with us recently. He's shown that he can have success in the major leagues. You know, 2 years ago was a really good major league starter. That's in there. I really hope it's with us. I really hope that we're able to give him the opportunities and he's able to meet those opportunities like he did the other day. But he's kind of at that inflection point in his career. And I have a lot of belief that he's a guy that can help us for a long time. And it's on both he and us to make sure that happens.
2: The bullpen, Carter, when you look at it right now, I don't expect the same guys that are there now to be there at the end of the season necessarily. I'm curious as to if the bringing guys in the way you have just recently, we talked about the guys at AAA, is that a better solution from your standpoint than trying to make a trade at the deadline because you have other needs, mainly starting pitching?
20: Just a different solution. You know, we only have so many prospects. You know, we only have, you know, so many roster spots. And, you know, certainly we will navigate the trade landscape, and if there's guys out there from trade that we can bring in that, you know, we feel like the cost is right, we'll do that. If guys in AAA are actually better than the guys that we can bring in from a trade standpoint, we certainly would do that because the cost is low. So it's just continuing to just try to identify, you know, what's the best decision for the Cubs at the time, and, you know, looking at all those different avenues. I know that's kind of a wish-washy answer, but it's the real aspect of how we go about it.
1: Wait, so you were going to say something about Freddie Peralta? Did we cut you off?
20: No, it was not.
1: No, okay.
21: He said he can't.
1: I wanted to make sure.
20: Not about any particular pitcher.
1: Sorry to be so hopeful. But that is a good example of, okay, here's a rental situation, highly paid for by previous team. We'll take the scenario, not necessarily the individual. You know, it's probably going to be a lot of prospect capital. Is that something that you all are entertaining, just that concept?
20: I think we're going to entertain any concept. You know, we're not in a position where, you know, we can dictate, you know, what direction we're going in right now. I mean, heck, we were 10 days ago, you know, mm-hmm. The sky was falling. And, you know, 10 days from now, who knows where we're going to be. We're focused on winning a baseball game today and trying to get through this game today. When we get to, you know, closer to the deadline, and depending on where we are positioned as a club, you know, we're going to make the best decision for the Cubs. That is a scenario where that's the best thing for us, depending on the cost, depending on how we, you know, feel about particular pitchers or particular position players or whatever's out there from a rental perspective. But to say that one is definitively going to happen over the other right now would be pretty foolish.
1: Thank you for that.
21: I think really indicative of the, you use the phraseology, the sky is falling, and we echo that, no doubt about it, because we have been on the roller coaster on this show. PCA is symbolic of that because the sky was falling for him earlier in the season. It's like after the bad second half last year. Is this the best you've seen PCA, and do you think this is the sustainable PCA?
20: I mean, it's pretty incredible. I think there's more in there, which is wild to say.
2: What more is there in there from what you're saying? Because I've seen the lefties.
20: I think there's more in there because PCA thinks there's more in there, right? Like, I'm not going to put a cap on how good anybody can be by any means, you know, whether that's a player, whether that's a staff member. What I'll say, though, is, you know, look, like, it has been a roller coaster of a season on paper. It has not felt that way in the clubhouse as much. We have a really professional group that knows their talent. You know, certainly the injuries and those types of things, you know, those are gut punches. But their process has continued to generally be the same. We've adjusted where we needed to adjust. Counts does such a great job of just making sure that every day feels like the season. Like, that's just, today is the day that we're focused on. And so, yes, like, totally understand the noise around the club when we play the way we've been playing. But in terms of internally, it doesn't feel that way quite as much, and I think that's why we've been able to come out of some of these holes.
2: Another genuine question before we let you go. Carter Hawkins, Cubs general manager, joining us here on Raheem and Harris and Grody here at Gallagher Way. Which one of these injuries was the biggest, I can't believe this? For me, it was the Hobie Milner appendectomy, because I was like, what?
20: I've had this, like, an inordinate amount of appendectomies in my career.
2: Oh.
20: It feels like, yeah, it's like once every other year it happens. And I'm like, how often are guys getting, like, I have no family members that have had appendectomies, and it just keeps on happening. So that I'm not quite sure about.
1: Core muscle strains.
20: Yeah,
1: hip flexors.
20: Something in a Gatorade maybe. I don't know. So
2: that one hit you harder than, I don't know, like, earlier this season when Matthew Boyd's playing with his kids. And
21: how about Cade Horton?
2: Cade Horton.
20: Yeah. I mean, the Cade Horton one is the one that hurts the most, right? It's, you know, it's a young pitcher that you just, you know, have so much hope for that year. And, you know, his story is, he's got many chapters left. But that was a gut punch. The other ones, it's kind of like, we can't control for Matt Boyd picking his kid up. Like, we've all hurt ourselves picking our kids up, or at least those of a certain age. And, that was, you just shake your head on that one. But at the end of the day, like, you get punched, and then you get back up, and you go, what are we going to do about it? And that's our job. That's the jobs of the guys down at the clubhouse. That's the jobs for Jed, me, JB, others upstairs. And, you know, if we do that well, day over day, we got a chance.
1: Getting older is a constant threat to your meniscus. That's all I've learned.
20: 100%.
1: Like, every other sentence is, better not be the meniscus. That's all I've learned. Carter, thank you so much for your insight and your perspective. This has been great. 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Carter, thanks again.
20: Thanks so much, guys. Appreciate it.
1: That is Carter Hawkins, live with us from Gallagher Way, and he is correct. The vibes are high because there are good causes abound. We are live from Gallagher Way outside of Wrigley Field, and for Donation Day with the Salvation Army Adult Rehabilitation Centers and Thrift Stores, bring your gently used clothing to donate right outside the ballpark. donors receive a special Cubs pin. It is a PCA pin that we got, and it's really cool.
3: Sick.
1: One per person while supplies last. I love some flair, and I love the Salvation Army. 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Let's react to what we heard out of Carter Hawkins. Also, Bruce Levine has checked in with us and has some fresh clubhouse interview with Alex Bregman.
3: I just saw him walk by. He didn't even look at us.
1: Well, he was in the zone.
3: I guess so.
1: Yeah, I mean, Bruce is on the loose, man. He's out here reporting for you.
3: Bruce is on the loose.
1: So we're going to listen to Bruce, what Bruce gathered in the clubhouse, and we'll also react to what Carter had to say. He was very informative. We'll do it all next.
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7: A few short years ago, Ja Morant was becoming one of the faces of the NBA. Fearless drives, massive dunks, and yesterday the Memphis Grizzlies were happy to unload him to Portland without having to give up any draft capital. Will Morant get it together and find his game sharing a backcourt with Damian Lillard? Time will tell. But now Blazers fans have to wonder not only whether Morant will be worth it, but what other dominoes will fall to clear out their suddenly very crowded backcourt. I'm Chris Mack.
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1: We are back here from Gallagher Way on 104.3 The Score, and it is a fun crowd out here at Gallagher Way. We have a very patient and intent group of people listening to our station.
3: Heck
1: right,
3: yeah.
1: Now. They're standing at attention, and I admire your heat tolerance. And also you're listening. So, oh yeah, I know you guys are standing under the shade, but still, just a great crowd here to listen to the show and get ready for what should be a great game between the Cubs and the Padres for this third and final game of the series. Just talked to Carter Hawkins. Really informative. We've got to figure out how to get Carter Hawkins in studio for our next conversation. I feel like when he's in person, he usually, those are his times to shine when he comes to interview questions, because he answered a lot for us today.
2: Highly engaging and highly genuine in his approach and the reality of what this season has been so far for the Cubs, a team that is, you know, in the playoff picture clearly, but not at the health level that anyone is necessarily comfortable with.
21: I did like hearing that the resources will be there, because this team has spent this year. Obviously, like we talked about with the extensions and Alex Bregman and Cabrera, like they have poured resources into this team. And to hear him say that the Cubs would have to be, you know, within reason, they're not going to go crazy, but they will be able to add. That's always important to get that part out of the way. And it's pretty clear to me, the way Carter Hawkins was talking, that they are considering every single possible scenario in terms of getting help on the way, especially with pitching.
1: A big piece of it, too, was, and I don't know why this hadn't come to me earlier, but the reason, when he talked about how sometimes a prospect that you want to mention in the trade or you want to include in the trade doesn't do what they're supposed to be doing, that's innately why you see more action at the deadline, too, is because people don't have time to wait, and then you have motivated sellers and buyers, so the deal gets done faster. That's why the Peterson conversation is so compelling, is because, okay, well, if it took you guys weeks, you know, why did it take weeks? What was the correct exchange for the contracts there and what worked? So anytime we can get some insight into how the sausage is made, so to speak, that just helps us understand where they're at in all of this.
2: And looking at the Peterson thing specifically, I think it is a blueprint, because guess what, guys? Anytime a trade happens, weeks usually have gone up to leading. And whether that's a formal discussion weeks ago, mm-hmm. or, hey, I checked in on this guy back in spring training and now I'm just following up. That's how he explained the conversations go. And that's how I've always heard that baseball, specifically trade conversations, go. It's checking in with the team and understanding, hey, at some point, some of these teams will no longer consider themselves buyers or even non-sellers at the deadline. You get close to the deadline, maybe 2 weeks out, that's when the conversations can become more real.
1: I also like to know who's involved. You know, when he mentions Jared Banner, for example, you want to know who's one of the guys who gets some of these deals done. Where are the relationships with the teams? That'll help us understand who they are most likely to deal with come trade deadline or whatever else. I'm shooting my shot when it comes to asking about Peralta, that's for sure. And it's because they do the same thing. So all of that is really helpful information to understanding where they are in this process.
21: I think also part of why it took the 6 weeks to get the deal done with David Peterson is the Mets had to be looking at it like, we think we're ready to start selling off our team, but we're not quite sure. Obviously, the Cubs sweeping the Mets probably had something to do with clinching it. Obviously, their manager gets fired after that. But I think that that probably was part of it. But I can't – I bet, Layla, I bet there were – I don't know this for a fact, and this is just me surmising. There had to have been Freddie Peralta conversations.
3: Oh, yeah.
21: And I know Carter Hawkins can't – he made it clear that he can't talk about it right now. But that maybe that's part of what it was, that there was a pivot that occurred that Freddie Peralta was initially – because it was Bruce

0: are the Cubs 10 games over 500 right now?
1: They're 10 games over 500 because they're hitting with runners in scoring position. That's the short answer. Over the last 18 games, they are 14-4, and they are hitting .274 with runners in scoring position, which is way better than what they were hitting before then. And the .926 OPS, fourth best in the bigs in that time.
0: It's amazing how fast it happened. That is absolutely the reason. But it felt like hell. Like, we're talking about, are they going to free fall? You know what I mean? Just a few weeks back, you get a little bit hot, and it's exactly what they needed, even amongst all the pitching injuries.
2: I'm reminded of Ron Coomer, too, because he walked by earlier, and we love talking to Coom, too.
0: He said hi. Bruce didn't.
2: Yeah. Okay, well,
1: he seemed to be very offended
0: by
1: this.
0: That hurt me.
2: Okay, for one thing, Coom talked about how when a team isn't producing offensively, how flat a game feels, how hopeless it can feel. And right as rain, he you know, when the offense is hitting, you always feel like you've got a chance, and that's what we're seeing right now. And then additionally, Bruce said hi to us in reporting form. Because
0: no,
2: Bruce texted me information, and he said that Alex Bregman met with the media this morning. So I want to play this for you guys since we've got a little time here. It's a follow-up to what happened regarding the him talking about not running to first as fast as we would have liked to have seen on Sunday against the Brewers.
3: Is it important to you for people to know what your work ethic's like, what your desire is, what the person you are? Is it important for you to have other people know that?
4: Nah, not really. not really. I want to win baseball games, and I'm gonna do what it takes to win and help the team win.
1: Listen, I would expect nothing less than that answer from Alex Bregman, because Alex Bregman, at the end of the day, even if he is a declining player offensively, he stands on business. Mm-hmm. He's never missed the playoffs. That's why he can talk with that level of confidence, because all he knows is success as far as regular season. I help teams get to the playoffs. Check my bio. Google me if you have. My baseball reference page exists. And I understand he is underwhelming as an offensive player this season. And he may not be as good as he was in the first half of last year. Remember, he went through injuries. And he may not be the best player on this team. He may not be the second or the third or the fourth best player on this team. But if he helps them get to the playoffs and have success in the postseason, he's doing his job.
0: Well, also, let's be honest. Like, in terms of having to deal with what he is dealing with here, and that is obviously criticism, he's dealt with a whole lot worse in his career in terms of having to deal with a cheating scandal in the Houston Astros in those days. So he has dealt with heat in his career. In other words, what I'm trying to say is this ain't nothing compared to what this guy has already had to deal with in his career.
2: Well, and in Boston with the whole Rafael Devers saga.
0: Yes.
2: I having worked in both markets, the day-to-day here is more than Houston. I can confidently say
0: but
2: that.
0: But not Boston.
2: But that's where I was going to go, is the what happened regarding Rafael Devers is a whole other ball of wax. But I don't even question the authenticity behind what he says. He's not doing his job for us. He's doing his job for himself, and he does a good job at his job, to be redundant. But that certainly is the case. Join me this Friday as I lead Budweiser's Celebration Roadshow to commemorate America's pastime and 250th birthday with your chance, we're giving stuff away, to win tickets to see the Cubs and Cardinals on Saturday night at Wrigley Field. I'll be at five locations, with a chance to win tickets at each stop along the way, starting with Billy Goat Tavern at Navy Pier at 5, then Crossroads Bar and Grill on West Madison at 5:40.
1: Oh, my goodness.
2: Then the Rabbit Hole at North Wells at 6:20. Rabbit Hole is right across the street from Happy Camper.
0: Oh, yeah.
2: And then the Reveler on North Damon at 7, and we finish up at Gaslight on North Clark at 7:40. So come out to drink fresh Budweiser. 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And I love that the Hattie B's has entered the building. Marshall was in our pre-show meeting, and we got everything done, and then he goes, "Is Hattie B's open yet?" And then he walks over there. Like, that was the most professional march over to Hattie B's, and I thought, oh, he's getting food already, but no.
1: It's very simple, guys. One of the items on the menu piqued my interest, the bacon cheddar grits. You know, I'm from Alabama. I'm a grits connoisseur. And so they have bacon cheddar grits on the menu. I said, hey, can you make sure that is in the drop?

0: and my friend Monty over there, the manager over there, he's like, yeah, I got you. He's like, where are you from? I told him I was from Huntsville, Alabama. He's like, you know, the third busiest Hattie B's in the country is in Huntsville, Alabama. We just opened it up. I was down there to open up the store in December. I was like, oh, I didn't know that, but now I do. I'll take my parents there when I go next weekend to celebrate my dad's birthday.
1: Nice. Grits and facts?
0: Yes.
1: You got grits and facts.
0: Yeah, that's usually what I do. Grits
1: and
0: facts.
1: That's how
0: you
1: do it.
0: Not necessarily in that order.
1: So thanks to Hattie B's for delivering us some of their delicious, authentic Nashville hot chicken. It is that good. Born in Nashville, breaded in Wrigleyville, now open. Right, we can see it across our way here, 3649 North Clark Street, serving your favorite southern dishes. Go classic with bone-in or keep it easy, like me, with the tenders.
2: Nice
1: Sorry.
2: And easy now.
1: Pair it with their delicious pimento mac and cheese, the collard greens, which I love, and we're getting ready to try the cheese grits. And Russ Dorsey is here for the party as well. Sun's out, guns out for Russ, so we will get his baseball thoughts coming up next.
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4: 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So that it can really make a serious push for the Elson.
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0: here, and Russ rolls up, our MLB insider for Yahoo Sports, MLB Network, Friday Night Baseball on Apple TV, host of the Relay with Russ Dorsey podcast, where you can get on any of your podcast sources, and he suns out, guns out today. Sleeveless Russ has entered the building.
1: This might be the longest time I've had since being on with you guys where I didn't go sleeveless shirt. Like, this is the first one of the year.
2: I thought you had turned over a new leaf, and you're just like, you know what, I'm going to leave my guns at home.
1: For the most part, yeah. It's just like t-shirts mostly, hoodies sometimes when it was cold, but like...
2: Here you are devolving.
1: I'm melting today and this week, so it felt appropriate to bring out the sleeveless.
0: If not now, then when?
1: Facts.
3: I don't know that any of it helps. Like, when it's this hot... I mean, I know, like, if you put on, like, long sleeves and all that.
1: And it's, like, hot and muggy.
3: Yeah, there's just not a lot you could do
2: about
3: it.
2: But, Mark, like we talked about in the open, it helps get him a little more attention.
3: Yeah. Hey, that's I'm just glad he's wearing the shirt.
1: Wearing clothes.
3: That's all I ask.
2: You're right, Gross.
3: That's all I ask.
0: Do you have to work today? Are you going to the game?
1: I'm not. No, I'm here just for you guys.
0: Oh, that's nice.
1: I'm here just for you guys.
0: You have been working on some projects. I know you covered baseball yesterday.
1: Yeah.
0: What can you tell us about just what you're working on? What are some natural Russ Dorsey baseball questions that you have right now?
1: In general?
0: Yeah.
1: Or about the Chicago Cubs?
0: I mean, either way, just where you're led. Like, if this is like a story brainstorming session with you in a way. We've done a lot of Cubs today. We talked about the Sox as well. But when you're out here, what are you working on that you can tell us about?
1: So one that I've been working on recently, coming out next week, is I'm writing about Jacob Mizorowski and kind of the process and how the Milwaukee Brewers found him. He was kind of a guy that wasn't on too many people's radar and had this crazy growth spurt, turns into this guy that throws over 100 miles an hour and all of a sudden bursts onto the scene. So really want to figure out, you know, the process of how the Brewers scouting department, amateur scouting department, went about finding him. As a guy who didn't pitch his senior year in high school because of COVID, had an injury his freshman year at his JUCO, Crowder College in Missouri. So, yeah, that's one that I'm working on. Also, I'm really interested about this year's trade deadline.
0: Yeah.
1: For a couple of different reasons. We've talked ad nauseum about how bad the American League is this year and the lack of space between teams. But I think also when you look at the National League this year, the teams are better, but the teams are also very close together in that regard too. Talking to people around baseball, this could very well be one of those years where the deadline is a dud, where because there are so many teams that are in it, because there are so many teams that can honestly say, hey, well, we're only 4.5 games back on August 3rd when the deadline is, you might just have teams that say, no, we're not going to move these pieces that otherwise if we were 7 or 8 games
2: back. The Red Sox are 5.5 out right now.
1: Right. And surging.
0: Tigers are the best scenario in this case.
1: 2 weeks ago, we're putting the last rights on the Tigers, and now the Tigers have a realistic shot as anybody with the best pitcher in the world in Tarik Skubal.
2: But they're going to move Skubal, right?
1: I would, because I think you have to be honest about, are you just taking advantage of a down year in the American League? And you have to think about the long-term future of your organization. If you're not going to sign Tarik Skubal long-term, you need to get the most for him, right? You've already kind of wasted a lot of time where you only have 2 months of club control left. And because of the CBA, we don't know what the qualifying... There might not even be a qualifying offer next year. So I think if I'm Scott Harris, I would definitely move Tarik Skubal. But yeah, they might very well be one of those teams that are like, hey man, we're in it. And I think a lot of teams are going to feel that way.
3: It has begun for the Cubs as they go get David Peterson from the Mets. Are there other names that you're thinking about for Cubs starting pitching? Because it still feels like that they would obviously have to add at least one more starter if they're serious.
1: There are guys out there where you look at the club control element of it, where if I'm thinking about what the Cubs need, yes, you need starting pitching. But you would also like to have a guy that you can get for the 2 months after the deadline and at least 1 year next year. And there are three guys that I think of in that regard. One is Joe Ryan.
0: Yep.
1: That's going to be a very popular name, has been a very popular name. The two others, you go down to Kansas City where you find Seth Lugo and Michael Wacha.
3: Mm-hmm.
1: Two guys that have been as consistent as anybody in the American League over the last 3 years, and both have a year of club control after this season. Both know, you know, with Michael Wacha pitched in the NL Central for a long time when he was with the Cardinals. For Seth Lugo, a guy that pitched in the National League for a long time with both the Mets and the Padres before going to Kansas City. But I look at those two guys because that brings a veteran presence. That brings two guys who have pitched in the postseason before and that year of club control. So I think those are three names that I look at that are fits for the Cubs. You just have to determine if you get to the trade deadline, and as we talk about, it's a seller's market because there's not that many teams that are going to move guys. Does that price get uncomfortable for you?
2: Are the White Sox and the Cubs shopping at the same store right now? Because everybody needs pitching, and yeah. I'm just curious, is it that they're at the same store but shopping in different, you know, level of income, like as far as high-quality stuff, or are they shopping in two different places?
1: I think the aisle is might be the same.
2: I think
1: Jed might bump into Chris Getz in the aisle as you're shopping for starting pitching. I think you're trying to look at, for the Cubs, we talk about the club control, I think the White Sox would be looking for that too. Like, you're looking for a guy that you can plug into your rotation with Sean Berg and Davis Martin and Noah Schultz now back off the IL, and also want to have a guy that fits into this next couple of years of what you're still continuing to build. Because it's something that I'll just continue to harp on, whether people get tired of it or not, is you're still building something, right? If you're the Chicago White Sox, yes, you've been the best story in baseball. Yes, you've proven that you're one of the best teams in the American League this year, but you have to continue to build. You can't just blow it all up for just 2026 because you want to make a splashy move. So I think they have an opportunity to do some things because of their farm system that they've built up over the last couple of years. But, yeah, I think Jed bumped shoulders with Chris Getz in the aisle as they're shopping for starting pitching.
0: I mean, heck, the Padres might be in the same aisle, you know, the team they see today.
1: You know AJ's always going to be in the store.
0: AJ's in the streets when it comes to trades.
1: He's constantly looking.
3: Is that the Jewels?
0: That too. That is Russ Dorsey. Russ, thanks again for joining us. A friendly reminder that you can check out the Relay with Russ Dorsey podcast, available on YouTube or wherever you get your podcast.
1: Thanks, guys.
0: Russ. Thank you. Also, this note from Bruce Levine. Jameson Taillon will pitch for Iowa at Toledo on Sunday as part of his rehab. So that is the latest on Jameson Taillon. Let's do five on it live from Gallagher Way next.
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20: 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Here's the 0-2. Bowen out in front, swings and misses at a change. 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
26: We're broadcasting live from Gallagher Way outside of Wrigley Field. 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

0: One per person while supplies last. 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Now, here's question number one. Which is the bigger Chicago baseball accomplishment? The Cubs hitting a season high, 5 home runs in one game, or the White Sox earning their first road series victory in 8 tries?
1: Man, this is a great question. I am going to say, in this case, the White Sox and what they have accomplished on the road. I know that surprises you a little bit, Marshall, because you know why? Because I expected, and I understand the question and the spirit of it, we're talking about relative. I expected the Cubs to hit bombs this year. When the wind is blowing out like it was last night, I was there. Act accordingly. That is what you were supposed to do. That's more of what the Cubs are supposed to be doing this season. So I am not going to give them the advantage on this particular question. Not only did the White Sox win a road series, they do it against the Orioles, who were the most indicative of their troubles on the road recently, having lost 15 of 16 to them. Was at 9 straight losses before they won the first game of the series, and they've been doing it in really easy fashion. They are making baseball look easy right now, which has been tough for both of our baseball teams. That doesn't mean it's bad. But I think that I am more proud of the White Sox of what they have been doing and winning on the road in this particular series than what the Cubs have been doing.
2: I can't believe I'm saying this, but not me. I actually think, based on what we have seen, the totality of the season, especially the pre-14 of 18, I'm thinking about losing 21 of 28 for the Cubs and how paltry the offense looked at the time. It's the 5 home runs in one game. Yes, this is a lineup that is built to do that. The back of everybody's baseball cards indicates that it is supposed to be that way. But at the same time, it hadn't happened. So until it happened, I wasn't quite sure that it was going to happen. You got me?
1: I think I just have a little bit of resentment that it wasn't happening. Because it is a surprise that the Cubs hit 5 home runs in a game.
2: No, so for me, it was the 5 home runs because we hadn't seen it. Also, here's a fun stat for you. The Cubs hitting right now, I feel like they are... The Sox have hit 44 runs in the past 5 games. Can the Cubs pull off a stretch like that? That's the next challenge.
3: The Cubs have been scoring runs at a nice clip over the last week or so. I mean, the Mets series certainly helped. Dansby Swanson has certainly helped. But look, this is a no-brainer for me because only one of those facts that Ray gave us in the question was win-aided. The other you had to go out and do on your own, and you saw Colson Montgomery able to power it together. I know.
2: Say it with me now.
3: The Cubs, they needed some wind to get theirs done. Colson Montgomery, he's just here to create.
1: What are you doing, Montgomery?
3: The wind from all the Orioles fans in attendance as they ooh and ah at what he is able to do.
2: Wagner made news yesterday, by the way.
3: The other reason why this is big is because go back to earlier this season, you know, pre-Sam Antonacci, as I like to call it.
2: The PSA?
3: Yes.
2: It's like BC
1: Public
2: and AD.
1: Service announcement.
2: PSA.
3: But PSA is it works even better. Pre-Sam Antonacci. This team played the Orioles and got swept right out of their own ballpark.
2: Since
3: then, they've been pretty good at home.
1: You triggered me.
3: They've been pretty good at home.
2: Yes.
3: And so now the Sox kind of, you know, if they can pull off a sweep today, that's perfect atonement for what happened earlier in the season against a team in the Orioles that apparently still only 5 games out of a wild card spot.
2: The American League is anybody's guess, man. It really is. The American League is actually where anything is possible. Like, they are the ones embodying Kevin Garnett's phrase, 20-some-odd years later and about perhaps a wild card race. The funniest part about that call is if you play it by itself, it sounds like that was the announce crew. It was not! It was the field microphone.
1: So that's fans.
2: Yes.
1: Oh.
2: That's the best part about it. Like, I love it so much.
4: 5 on it. Number 2.
0: It's time for a 5 on it fill in the blank question. Pete Crow Armstrong's June is the best month by a Cub since
2: 2023 July. Cody Bellinger. I did the math. You know why? Because that's the last Cub who got a National League Player of the Month award. But here's the spicy meatball, my friends.
1: Mm.
2: Is that Cody Bellinger hit a mere 8 home runs in that month? That means PCA is a lock, right? So in 2023,
1: against the Sox,
2: if you remember, Cody Bellinger was named NL Player of the Month. And at that time, he was the first NL Player of the Month to win the honor since Chris Bryant did it in August of 2016. So, Bellinger was named the Player of the Month himself in April of 19, but in that month, He hit 400, had 198 weighted runs created plus, and led major league hitters in hits with 40, which is what PCA has this month. Average in total bases was 69, nice. Was third in RBI with 24, fifth in slugging percentage at 698, and then was tied for fifth in home runs with 8. So that was what I deduced, was that it was July 2023 and Cody Bellinger.
3: It's a cute answer. It's wrong, but it's a cute answer. Here's why that month is not as good as PCA's month. PCA with a higher both slugging percentage and way more stolen bases, 8-2 that Bellinger had that month. You got to go back a little bit further. How about we take a trip back to 2015?
2: Oh!
3: Do you know who was doing all the damage in 2015? There was a pitcher. He may have won a Cy Young, but been denied what he deserved as far as all-star appearance. Does that sound familiar?
1: I
2: thought about this, yes. I think you're on the
3: it
2: right
3: path. It is Jake Arrieta, and it is phenomenal what this man was able to do in his time. You go back to August of that month, he made 6 starts, had a complete game shutout. In 42 and a third innings, he gave up 2 earned runs over 6 starts. That dog will hunt because that is an ERA of 0.43 for the month. Listen to this whip. Walks and hits to innings pitch, 0.685.
2: That's not real. That's a fake number you just read.
3: 6-0 in 6 starts for the complete game shutout just to mix it up. And he only gave up 2 earned runs over 6 starts.
1: It's pretty amazing.
2: You were there.
1: I was there. It was immaculate. He was fun to cover because he was kind of an interesting dude too, but yeah, that never goes out of style.
2: And he was a tenant at our apartment here at Gallagher Way.
1: That's right.
2: He joined us to talk about running.
5: I was there.
2: And then remember, he's like, I'm thinking about changing my flight. And he ended up changing his flight and partying with the team after
1: they
2: won.
1: Oh, yeah, that's right. That's right. And I told this to him when he was here, but my favorite thing with Jake Arrieta was actually when they were playing in Milwaukee one day. Craig Counsell was, of course, the manager then of the Brewers, and I asked Counsell about Arrieta, and he said when he's going well, it's not even fair. And I told Arrieta that. I said, Counsell said it's not even fair, and he goes, I agree. I agree. And he was right. All right, so I feel compelled to, maybe I didn't know the spirit of the question, when I think of like the best month, like immediately that comes to my head, it's 1998. I'm sorry to go in the Wayback Machine.
2: No, you're fine.
3: Major League records were set.
1: I was there for that too. I was like as part-time as one can possibly be at the Score, actually. And I remember cutting up Sammy Sosa highlights to play during my scoreboard update. Just a reminder to people, in June of 1998, Sammy Sosa had 20 home runs, 40 RBIs.
2: 20 home runs.
1: I know. Let that sink in. A slash line of 298, 331, 842, OPS of 1173.
2: God.
1: Total hits. Okay, this is the best. 34 total hits. 20 of them left the ballpark. It was insane. It was crazy. Oh, little trivia question. The first 2 home runs that he hit that month were against an old friend, Ryan Dempster, when he was with the Florida Marlins. Or was it the Miami Marlins?
2: I think at the time it was Florida.
1: Was it Florida? Yeah. You're right. It went from Florida to Miami, right?
3: I think the thing that separates PCA from Sammy in that discussion, Sammy had obviously more power, but even though that happened, 20 home runs, he still didn't have an OPS higher than PCA's. He still didn't have the speed that PCA displayed on the base pass. And we know he didn't have the defense that PCA has in center
1: that
3: field.
1: That power, man.
3: Hey, no, you're right. Raw power. If you like raw power,
1: that's
3: your guy.
1: And it's an amazing
3: unbridled power.
1: He homered most days in the month.
2: It's insane.
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0: 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Here's question number 3. The most important. This is the question. Please name the most important player in both the Cubs and White Sox current lineups. That means no one who is currently on the injured list.
3: Sam Antonacci for the White Sox. The reason is very simple. He is the spark plug. He is the proverbial straw that stirs the drink. And we've even had people within the organization say that's the guy. He's the hitter of consequence right now because Muna Takamura-Murakami is not available. So there's pre-Sam Antonacci, there's post-Sam Antonacci, and the White Sox have been very good without him. For the Cubs, I mean, it's PSA and it's PCA. Come on. come on. Do we need to even have a discussion about this as far as the Cubs go?
2: I wrote it down. Yeah, I also, I PSA, PCA. I think it's Miguel Vargas in PCA.
1: Okay.
2: But that's just my own remix on it.
1: I'm with you. You and I are exactly. And well, I prefer the slug that Miguel Vargas, he changes games in one at bat, and Sam Antonacci can't do that.
2: There's only one way to settle this, and that is for Miguel Vargas and Sam Antonacci to face off in feats of strength. Maybe they run dueling 40s. Maybe they have to do like some sort of double dare obstacle course.
3: I refute the idea that Sam Antonacci can't change the game with a single bat. I've seen
1: three home runs. Only two have actually gone over the wall.
3: Exactly.
1: Yeah, two.
2: But when he gets on base.
3: It leads for the rest of the lineup.
1: I'm talking about what Miguel Vargas can do when there's runners on first and second. He's at the plate. He can hit a three-run homer. Sam Antonacci cannot.
3: I think there's more than one way to win a baseball game.
1: Absolutely.
3: The Miguel Vargas strategy, it works.
1: Yeah, no, I prefer that strategy.
3: Okay, you
1: just
3: prefer that strategy.
1: Yeah, I prefer.
3: I'm
1: serious. Like, I loved 80s baseball. That's why I'm digging all these retro things the White Sox are doing, because that's me loving and learning baseball, and everybody was fast then. There was only a couple boppers on every team, it felt like. So, but I understand slug now. I have come around. It's time for you to evolve.
3: It's funny that you disagree with the White Sox hitting coach. That's funny. Because he's with me.
1: He'd prefer to have Sam Antonacci.
3: He said
1: up
3: Sam
1: Antonacci
3: is the most important player. He said Sam Antonacci is the most important player in the lineup.
1: Hyperbole.
0: All right.
1: Oh, you think Mood and Takamura?
2: No, we have to move. Remember,
0: we're moving on to question number four.
2: We talked about it in the meeting.
4: Number four.
0: Oh, all right, we got some Bulls news this morning. According to ESPN's Shams Charania, guard/forward Norman Powell has agreed to a 2-year, $45 million deal with the Bulls. Last night, the Bulls announced the signing of forward/center Zach Collins to a reported 2-year, $17 million contract extension with a team option for a second season. Here's the question. What are your thoughts on the Bulls' initial moves in free agency?
2: Okay, so I guess maybe we need to be careful what we wish for, because we all wished for more rim protection out of the Bulls, and we got it. And then we got more, and then we got more, and that's what I feel like is what happened. We got defensive players aplenty and the two-way players in the draft, Caleb Wilson, Dalen Swain. I think Nick Claxton obviously offers rim protection. I think Zach Collins also, when he's healthy, offers rim protection. And I think Norman Powell is an all-star. He had an underrated time when he was in LA with the Clippers. But it's the Zach Collins contract for me that I ask about, just because he was the AK regime traded for player, and he struggled to stay healthy. I think that's been a big issue. Is I was cheering on Zach Collins to be healthy this past season. We know, Marshall, that didn't really happen.
3: Looking at these moves, I love it. I don't have a problem with anything they've done. I know some people will say, well, you don't have any cap space left. I'm like, cap space to do what?
2: You have 9.4 for the mid-level exception.
3: Yeah, all you have left is that old MLE, as they call it. Look, if you're the Bulls, you want to put together a product that does not finish in the bottom three in the East. That's goal one. Because if you do that, now you're getting docked and punished with the new anti-tanking rules. They have a starting five, and a starting five that can play with other teams' starting fives. When you look at Josh Giddey at the one, Norman Powell at the two, Caleb Wilson, Modest Buzelis, Nick Claxton. There's some development in there, but there's also some veteran presence, especially look at the bench. Same story. Rob Dillingham, Dalen Swain, and Trey Jones. And until they move Trey Jones or Isaac Okoro or Josh Giddey, if that doesn't happen, I expect this team to win more games than a lot of people are expecting this team to win, while still giving Caleb Wilson a fair shot at Rookie of the Year. He's going to get a chance to do his thing. I'm curious as to what other moves might be out there, but they're highly malleable right now. They can pivot on a dime if they need to at the next opportunity, which will be the trade deadline.
1: Very simply, what I liked about the Norman Powell signing is that he can shoot. And right now, that is suspect with some players on the Bulls, and Caleb Wilson hopefully will get there. Dalen Swain will get there. The Bulls shooting will get better, but he from three specifically, the guy shoots 38%, 47% field goal shooter, 82% from the free throw, and he averages nearly 22 points a game. The Bulls could excuse all of that. So I like the signing. Zach Collins signing is fine, but I'm like you too, Marshall. Like, what's next? And this was an intriguing start to it as well, bringing it with all the influx of young players. Also, I thought maybe they thought it was important to bring in an adult, so to speak, bring in the 32-year-old Norman Powell, who's been around, who's been traded a couple of times in his career as well. I think that's a good resource to have in the Bulls locker room as well.
2: Bonus question, what'd you guys think about Vooch going back to the Magic?
1: He's a stud.
3: Appropriate. It's appropriate. Yeah. That's what it is.
2: I think the Magic are going to make some noise.
1: I loved him when he was with the Magic.
2: Yeah.
1: Like, he had a fight. We could bicker about his Bulls career. But I really did think he was a rising superstar in the league in his first couple of years.
2: He was who he was the whole time. It's just the situation around him didn't exactly fit.
1: Yes, exactly.
0: All right, final question.
4: Number five.
0: Today is Bobby Bonilla Day. The question is, does anybody have it better than Bobby Bonilla?
2: His agent. His agent, actually, there's a White Sox connection with his agent. It is a man whose nickname is Go-Go Gilbert, and he is known for being the agent who put together the greatest deal of all time. And he's also a close friend of Jerry Reinsdorf, is Go-Go. So Ozzie knows him. I actually got to cross paths with him one time on the suite level at Sox, where everything happens. You know, that's where all these baseball people are. So I always shout out Go-Go Gilbert in these situations because he was the agent behind the legendary Bobby Bonilla deal.
3: The thing I want to know is, what's he doing with his money every year? Does he save it? Does he spend it? Like, I'm curious.
2: But you know it's always going to be there. That's a very good question.
3: Well, it's interesting because if you look at the first time he got this deal, which was 2011, he got $1.4 million. That $1.4 million, it does not hunt the same way it does in 2026. You know what I'm saying?
2: Mm-hmm.
3: Like, that's lost a lot of its currency value in inflation dollars alone. So that's why I'm curious. But, yeah, I can't name anyone off the top of my head that's got it better. This man's getting this payment every year through 2035, Grody.
1: That's pretty amazing. Yeah, I can't think of anybody who's got it, but he's got his own day. It's like it was – I remember when it was sort of a hipster thing. Like, you know, it's just the people in the know.
3: Like,
1: would
3: if you
1: be
3: know,
1: like,
3: you know.
1: Right, if you know, you know. And now everybody knows. Even if you're not a sports fan, you're like, what? Tell me more about this Bobby Bonilla and why we make a big deal out of him every year. But it also makes me think about how awesome those Pirates teams were when, like, the young Bobby Bonilla Pirates and Barry Bonds and I want to say Andy Van Slyke might have been on that team. So, good for him.
0: Specifically, the check is $1.193 million from the Mets today, and it will be every Bobby Bonilla Day, July 1st through the year 2035.
1: Oh, that's it. It ends?
2: That's it.
1: Wow.
0: That's right.
1: That's amazing.
0: That's a long run, though.
1: No, it's a hell of a run.
0: It's
1: just going to be very sad when it does end. I didn't think about the possibility of it actually ending.
2: Yeah, but that's still pretty good.
1: Oh, it's amazing.
2: To me, at least, yeah. I could do a lot with that type of money. I could actually make a living off of, believe it or not, less than that money.
1: What?
2: Isn't that amazing? Yeah. I can do that for you if you were to give me that kind of money. Caller 6 to our score contest line, 312-540-0670. We'll win two general admission tickets to Moe and Umphrey's McGee at Hunter Pavilion on August 15th, powered by Ravinia. 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We're getting you ready for Cubs baseball here on The Score. 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So we will bring you the latest from Craig Council and get you ready for the game next.
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15: 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Prevagen, made for your brain. Mexico cruised into the World Cup round of 16 with a dominant 2-0 victory over Ecuador at Mexico City Stadium. A blistering first-half assault saw Julian Quiñones fire El Tri ahead in the 22nd minute before Raul Jimenez swiftly doubled the lead. Ecuador found no response, and Mexico now advances to the next round. I'm Addie Bates.
7: Rahimi Harrison Grody.

0: game three of the series. And it is nice outside. If you don't consider the temperature, the wind is blowing. We got a hot one today. Should be fun as far as watching a ball or two perhaps leave the yard as we broadcast live from Gallagher Way outside Wrigley Field here for Donation Day with the Salvation Army Adult Rehabilitation Centers and thrift stores here on Raheemy Harrison Grody. 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Donors receive a special Cubs pin. It is really cool. I have one in front of me. One per person while supplies last. So we're here until 12:45. Then it is Zach Zaidman's pregame show right here on 104.3 The Score. Marshall, you got lineups for us today?
1: We have lineups. You know, the game just under an hour away from having first pitch in the Cubs. They'll throw Colin Ray against Walker Buehler for the Padres. Here's what the Cubs have in their lineup. It's no surprise that Pete Crow Armstrong is leading off and playing center field.
0: Yep.
1: Alex Bregman, fresh off maybe his most productive day as a Cub, is in the two-hole and playing third base.
2: Are you okay with that?
1: I have to be. I still would rather have Seiya Suzuki directly behind Pete Crow Armstrong, but this is what Craig Council's doing. Like, this is what we're doing.
2: Okay.
1: Michael Bush will bat third and play first base. Seiya Suzuki, the aforementioned, will clean up and play right field. I think that's the first time he's been in the field since he's come back. He's been DHing a lot. Ian Happ will play left field, and he's up from 7th to 5th in today's lineup. Nico Horner will bat 6th and play 2nd. Michael Conforto will be your DH, and he will bat 7th. Miguel Amaya will bat 8th and be behind the plate. And Dansby Swanson will hold it down in the 9-hole and play shortstop.
2: The powerful Dansby Swanson, who put on a show last night, a lot of relief. By the way, Walker Buehler, 5-3, 381 ERA. Just a fair warning. Now, if the wind's blowing out here, you know, all bets are off. But Walker Buehler has been very good recently. He has not allowed more than one earned run in a game since May 27th.
0: Yeesh.
2: That was against Philadelphia, and that was only two runs. So Walker Buehler may be looking like vintage Dodgers Walker Buehler, the starting pitcher for the Padres today. And Colin Ray with that 4.80 ERA, but he has been good recently against Milwaukee and Toronto, and he has been, my goodness, like one of the most important players on the Cubs this year, just in terms of somebody giving you innings and somebody being healthy for the Cubs this year.
0: Or as he is lovingly referred to on the morning show at times, Colin Raya. That's dramatic. It is not a
2: is that a Dustin?
0: It's a purposeful. It's not a mispronunciation on accident. It was just
2: They're
0: something
2: having fun.
0: That has happened. Yes.
1: Isn't a Ray of sunshine?
2: So it's a fun thing they're doing there.
0: Yeah, I think it was emphasis originally, like Colin Raya.
2: Raya?
0: So then it kind of turned into
2: Colin
0: thing.
2: Raya. Mm-hmm.
1: Not to be confused with Colin Raya. That's a different thing.
0: Yeah. Very fair.
2: Or, no, I won't do it. I was going to do Bulls head coach. I was going to do Boylan's again, but I'm not going to do it.
0: Oh, no. Mm-hmm. Oh, no. Before we do that, let's bring you what Craig Council had to say. Injury updates and also talking about Alex Bregman's night at the plate last night.
3: How is Seiya feeling? He's in there right today.
4: Yeah. I mean, I think we're better. You know, he took a pretty good day of practice yesterday and running around yesterday. And just he feels good enough to go out there. So the goal would be to try to get him out there more, probably pretty a little more cautious kind of pre-All-Star break and then see where it sits kind of post-break.
3: Did that slide yesterday help indicate to you that he was healthy and getting up and being okay?
4: I mean, I think we made the decision on really him playing the outfield kind of Monday, actually. So, yeah.
5: Did that help Cabrera's recovery?
4: I mean, I think the goal for Cabby would be to try to get him off a mound before the All-Star break in terms of like throwing bullpens. So, that's the goal. That's the goal over the next 10 days is, I'm trying to off the mound, a bullpen before the break.
3: You said, Bregman needed that last night. How much of it is, needs it mentally, needs to see success happening at the plate?
4: Well, yeah, I mean, it's always both. I mean, I think, you know, there's the, you know, the mechanical part of having your swing kind of locked in, and then there's the mental part of just needing success and wanting to contribute and work paying off, you know, to like stick to a plan of what you're trying to do. So, It's never one or the other. It's always both, I think. And yeah, look, we all need positive reinforcement. You know, you can work your tail off, and when you don't get results, it's discouraging, right? Like human nature, I think. And these guys are, you know, as resilient as they come, but it's still nice to get results.
3: Is it important for guys like Bregman and others? Sometimes they have a chip on their shoulder. For instance, today he asked them about the thumbs down yesterday coming around bases after a homering, and he didn't want to address it, which is fine and certainly his okay. It's okay. We're okay with it, but the idea that motivation sometimes comes from people pushing
4: ways to be motivated, like that. That's just. I mean, everybody does that, and I think you can pick all sorts of ways. You can

0: When you get constant feedback on your performance, you kind of, I think, toggle between picking, like, you know, the lovers and the haters and who's motivating you.
1: The lovers and the haters and who's motivating you.
2: Constant feedback on his performance, you say, from perhaps us, the Peanut Gallery?
3: Yeah, but the Peanut Gallery even has people commenting. Oh, yeah. We got a text line that exists last time I checked.
1: We're evaluated every day as well.
3: Every day.
1: So that's all right. We do. We evaluate them on the daily. So, and somehow, some way, Cabby and the crew are 10 games over 500.
2: Edward Cabrera.
1: Cabby.
2: That's a new one.
1: I know.
2: Cabby. We all looked at each other and were surprised to hear Cabby.
1: We got a Cabby.
3: Can we get that Cabby back up and running, please?
2: You want to talk about somebody who needs to take his time when it comes to injury?
3: You're right.
2: You talked about Jameson Taillon. Multiply that times two for me with Edward Cabrera.
3: It's fair based on his injury history over his career, and it's more times than not he has found his way to the IL.
2: Now, to add to that, Jesse Rogers has been on the Bregman beat. I think that's safe to say over the past few days.
1: No doubt.
2: He posted this on Twitter. Bregman was asked for the meaning of his thumbs down celebration, which he did rounding the bases and after crossing home plate. Quote, nothing. Not a message to anybody? No. But I don't believe that because, you know, they were doing the type stuff celebration, too.
1: Passive aggressive, anyone?
2: Ray looks at me. You know what I'm talking about, Ray.
4: Well, yeah, the type stuff, yes. But I totally don't believe that either. I totally. You don't give a thumbs out, the thumbs down when you cross the plate and look up for nothing.
3: Who was he looking at? Who was he looking at, Ray?
4: I think he was looking at everybody. I think he was looking at the fans and the press box. I think he was generally thumbing down everybody.
2: Well, we thought about
4: I wish he would just own it.
2: We thought about the Javi Baez thing, too, because of what happened in New York with Lindor.
4: Yes.
2: And that took on a life of its own, but here we're just like, eh. And it was subtle. You know, it wasn't the same kind of deliberate once he got on base type of thing that what we saw with Javi was.
1: Theory.
3: I did like that Alex Bregman, who doesn't have very many home runs, still in single digits, when he hit the home run, he did take a moment to pause and admire his work.
2: I mean, that was one where you can't.
1: Can
2: you
1: imagine what that did for his soul? Hitting the 450-foot, or actually, probably a little less, 417, actually, somehow.
2: Still pretty big.
1: Pretty big. That had to have just felt like such a release for him. A three-run jack after having a horrible season?
3: Well, can he release again and repeatedly?
1: I think that's the idea.
2: Inappropriate.
1: I think that's the hope.
3: What do you mean?
1: Yeah, that's inappropriate. I'm not going to stoop to your level, okay? your Beavis and Butthead lifestyle.
2: From the show who brought you the conversation with knob. Ian Happener open.
3: Nop.
1: I don't. I will walk away. I will walk away from Gallagher Way. We got 2 minutes left in the show.
2: 1 minute, actually.
1: 1 minute, I will walk away.
2: Yeah, you're going to anyway. We want to thank you guys again for joining us from Gallagher Way. We had a wonderful time here getting you ready for Cubs baseball today. And thanks to our friends at Budweiser Brickhouse Tavern for a nice spread. Great place to go before and after all Cubs games and Wrigley Field events. Watch the USA World Cup game there tonight. Ooh. It's not just for Cubs baseball.
3: You know Grody's not going to watch,
1: kickball,
3: even though it's
1: man.
3: Knockout
1: watch
3: stage.
1: Watch a kickball match.
2: Oh, my word.
1: I stole that from Steve Rosenblum. That's what Rosenblum
2: says. Yes, you
1: says.
2: Did. Thanks to CS. Thanks to Peter. Thanks to Max. Thanks to Ray for all being out here today. Thanks to our promotions crew. Thanks to Ryan Port. Thanks to Tyler Farringold back at the station. Mr. Baby T. Esquire, as we are now calling him. Thanks to Brandon Fryer,
1: wow.
2: Connor O'Donnell, Jacob Stutz, Max Curtis, Cozy Westerland is our video crew. So Cubs baseball with Zach Zaidman coming at you next.
3: TTN.

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24: 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Coming up, we'll hear from both Alex Bregman and Craig Council. But first, our conversation with Coombs, sponsored by Yingling Traditional Lager, the oldest brewery in America, and joined now by Ron Coomer. Coom, the Cubs are cooking. They're back to 10 games above 500 at 48-38, and the Cubs have won 14 of their last 18 games. They're averaging nearly 7 runs per game during this stretch.
25: But we talked about this, as we were, going into this stretch, as starting pitching was going down and bullpen arms were going down, it was like, okay, how do you manage this? Well, the one way you do it is you hit. You can out-hit some of your issues that you're facing, and Cubs have out-hit them. Last night, same thing, 4 home runs, 5 home runs, and the other thing, too, about it is even in Milwaukee, when you didn't score a bunch of runs, you got key hits, and that has been the big key, other than some really good bullpen work and starting work from guys that you're, hoping to get a lot of some contribution from, but they've stepped up.
24: 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Couple of veteran right-handers going. Colin Ray for the Cubs, Coom, Walker Buehler for the Padres.
25: Well, for Colin, we know Colin. He's a steady-as-she-goes guy, and that's how he is on the mound. He's going to make pitches. He's going to attack the strike zone at the edges, and the back and forth for him is key. You know, it's a good day to hit, but it's not like it has been the last couple days where the wind is howling out. So it's going to play more like just a good, normal Midwest day where the wind won't affect the game as much. Back and forth. Now, Buehler's a guy, he likes the high fastball. He'll throw the sinker or two-seamer, and he'll cut it. And then we all know about the knuckle curveball. That was a pitch that, you know, he had thrown for years at the Dodgers. That's a good one, especially when he's got command of it. He has been pitching well. So right now, if you get a good pitch to hit, I would be on the attack against Buehler today.
24: Good stuff, Coom. Thank you. Sunny, 90 degrees at the moment, and a light wind blowing out. Coming up, Swanson is streaking. That's next on The Score and the Northwestern Medicine Cubs Radio Network.
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5: Dansby Swanson's season seems to mirror the entire Cubs' first 86 games of 2026. Some extreme lows and high highs have been the benchmarks of the Northsiders in Swanson's year.
26: The one thing that I was kind of taught early on just playing this game was RBIs is like the one stat that continuously adds up, and no matter if you're going good or bad, they can continue to stack up each and every day. And RBIs are a good thing, right? Producing runs and scoring runs yourself is a huge thing, can help the team win. So it feels like they've come in bunches, but that's kind of what happens.
5: Swanson has granted out a team-high 49 RBIs despite hitting a team low 203.
26: Once again, it's just a testament to the people inside this group. Just the willingness to continue to work, no matter if it's good or bad, to continue to put the team first. And good things happen when you do things the right way. And we got a group of, I would say 26, but it's a lot more than that, just, you know, considering all the injuries of guys that are bought into the right thing and willing to do anything each and every day.
5: Zach, Swanson's two home runs on Tuesday night gives him six long balls in the last 12 games.
24: Man, he's on some kind of power surge. The Cubs strongly encourage the use of all public transportation, especially CTA buses and trains, when traveling to Wrigley Field for all games. 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Coming up, the latest on Jameson Taillon. 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
9: 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Local 130 plumbers get the job done right the first time. Now over his last 15 games, Dansby Swanson is hitting .309 with 6 home runs and 21 runs batted in. The cold, Ian Happ batting .196 over his last 15 with 1 home run. On the injury report, Jameson Taillon will have a rehab start Sunday with Iowa. Taillon is working his way back from a hamstring strain. Coming up, Alex Bregman. 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
12: 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I was booked on the Deitch Podcast before the Taylor Swift phenomenon. 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
18: It felt good. Obviously, we were up 2-1 in the game, and to be able to go up 5-1 was awesome and get us in the lead. And I thought the Jaguar and and Pete did a good job getting on base in front of me, so just trying to put a good swing on a good pitch to hit.
3: Can you help us understand the things that you've been working on to try and get back on track when we watch you at the plate?
18: Trying to be in a good position to be able to take a swing. That's pretty much it. Just be ready on time and be in a position where I can swing at good pitches over the middle and hit them on the barrel.
3: Throughout your career, what's that been like when you are right at the plate?
18: Normally, like yesterday, swinging at pitches over the middle of the plate and hitting them hard in the air and taking balls.
3: So the reason I'm asking is because are you surprised that it's taken this long? Does that happen usually?
18: Yeah. Sometimes. Sometimes I've started slow. Sometimes I've started fast. But it's baseball, and at the end of the day, I'm not worried about the last 3 months. I'm worried about the next pitch, which is today.
3: Who's helping you to get back on track?
18: A lot of people. A lot of people have been helping. So just working at it every day.
3: For this team to be able to do what it's done, 10 games over 500, navigating through all the things from an injury standpoint, what happened for about a month as the team was slumping as a whole, what does it say about this group?
18: I think just guys are in compete mode. Obviously, over the course of the season, there's going to be some bumps in the road, but guys in here are mature about how they go about the game and how they handle themselves. And we've had injuries. We're going to have the next man up mentality and just continue to go.
3: I think when we talk to you, because you're so monotone sometimes, mm-hmm. Do you have fun? Do you have fun playing the game? What makes you happy?
18: Winning makes me happy for sure. So when we win baseball games, I'm happy.
3: And you obviously want to be a contributor too, though. So that's part of the mix.
18: For sure. Yeah, you want to help affect winning, and it's nice when you feel like you helped accomplish that with your teammates.
3: It seems like as a group, you guys are starting to click now offensively as a whole. Do you believe that, or do you look at it differently?
18: No, for sure. I think guys are doing a good job putting together good at-bats. And I think this lineup's built to put together good at-bats back-to-back-to-back and kind of wear pitchers down. And I feel like when we're doing that, we're really good.
3: I give a thumbs up to the interview, by the way.
18: Thanks.
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0: Well, yeah, I mean, it's always both. I mean, I think, you know, there's the mechanical part of having your swing kind of locked in, and then there's the mental part of just needing success and wanting to contribute, and work paying off, you know, to like stick to a plan of what you're trying to do. So, it's never one or the other. It's always both, I think. Look, we all need positive reinforcement. You know, you can work your tail off, and when you don't get results, it's discouraging, right? Like human nature, I think. And these guys are, you know, as resilient as they come, but it's still nice to get results.
2: Is it important for guys like Bregman and others? Sometimes they have a chip on their shoulder. For instance, today he asked them about the thumbs down yesterday coming around bases after a home ring, and he didn't want to address it, which is fine, and certainly he's okay, so we're okay with it. But the idea that motivation sometimes comes from people pushing against you, is that part of what athletes do?
0: I mean, we all find our own ways to be motivated. Like that's just, I mean, everybody does that. And I think you can pick all sorts of ways. You can pick the people that love you to motivate you. You can pick the people that doubt you to motivate you. And I think we all do both from time to time, especially those of us, and you guys get it too, especially those of us that are getting constant feedback on our performance, right? When you get constant feedback on your performance, you kind of, I think, toggle between picking, like, you know, the lovers and the haters and who's motivating you.
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9: 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Enjoy the laid-back experience of Ziegler Subaru of Kenosha. Veteran right-hander Colin Ray going for the Cubs. 5-5, a 4.80 ERA. He allowed one earned run on five hits in five-plus innings last weekend in Milwaukee. Meantime, fellow right-hander Walker Buehler is on the hill for San Diego. He's 5-3 with a 3.81 ERA. Buehler coming off a victory over the Dodgers last weekend. One earned run on three hits in 5 2/3 innings, three walks, and five strikeouts. Let's go around baseball and check the scoreboard. Right now in the bottom half of the fifth inning in Camden Yards, the Orioles are leading the White Sox 3-1. Tyler O'Neill with a solo shot for Baltimore. Other action in the bottom of the third inning in Cleveland, the Guardians on top of the Rangers 5-1. David Fry with a three-run home run for Cleveland, his fifth of the year. At Fenway Park, the Nationals on top of the Red Sox 2-0. Last of the second inning, Andres Chaparro with his first home run of the year for Washington. The Tigers and Yankees are underway in the Bronx. They are scoreless in the bottom half of the second inning. Other action later on, Mets are in Toronto to take on the Blue Jays. The Phillies are hosting the Pirates. And now we pause for the national anthem.
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3: 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He has done it, Pete Crow. Strong has hit for the cycle.
6: 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This ball's got a chance. Gone.
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3: Chicago Cubs baseball is on the air from Wrigley Field in Chicago. It's time for game 3 of this series between the Chicago Cubs and the San Diego Padres. Good afternoon, everybody, along with former Cub and All-Star Ron Coomer. It's Pat Hughes reporting. Zach Zaidman working alongside. Our engineer is Rich Wyatt. We all thank you for joining us. It's a scorching summer day at the friendly confines, 91 degrees, and the Cubs are as hot as the weather, looking for their 5th consecutive win. Starting pitchers today, right-handers Colin Ray going for the Cubs. It's his 36th birthday, and Walker Buehler, the former Dodger, starting for San Diego. Let's go ahead and get right to the starting lineups for today's game. 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Leading off for San Diego and playing in right field, Fernando Tatis Jr. Gavin Sheets in left field. Batting third, the designated hitter, Manny Machado. Ty France is the cleanup man, France at first base. The center fielder batting fifth, Jackson Merrill. Xander Bogaerts, the shortstop. Jake Cronenworth is the number 7 hitter. Cronenworth plays second base. Rodolfo Duran catching. And Sung Moon Song batting ninth and playing third base. So there you have the Padres. Here are the Cubs. Pete Crow Armstrong will lead off in center. Alex Bregman at third base. Michael Busch is batting third and playing first base. Seiya Suzuki, the cleanup man in right field. Ian Happ is the Cubs left fielder, batting sixth and playing second base. Nico Horner. Michael Conforto is the designated hitter. Miguel Amaya catching and batting ninth and playing shortstop, Dansby Swanson. So again, the lineups brought to you by Morgan & Morgan, America's largest injury law firm. 91 degrees, as we mentioned. 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Waiting for the Cubs to take the field, let's take a timeout. Back to get this one started. A sellout crowd is on hand. Cubs try to stay red hot. Looking to sweep the series right after this on The Score and the Northwestern Medicine Cubs Radio Network.
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0: It's game time, and that makes it the perfect time for a flight by England. Just 2.6 carbs, 95 calories, and packed with flavor, Flight is the next generation of light beer. The oldest brewery in America. Look for Flight wherever you buy beer. Cubs have been on a roll, partner, and I'll tell you what, it's good to have you back.
3: Ronnie, great to be back. Thank you. Thanks to you for checking in on me, and the same to Zach, and the same to the people we work for, Mitch Rosen at the radio station, and Rain Kenny and Colin Faulkner here with the Cubs. Everyone checking in to make sure I'm hale and hearty. I'm ready to go. I feel much better. Just had one of those lingering head colds that can be very annoying, especially this time of year.
0: Yes, they can. Summer colds, seems like you never can get rid of them. But I'll tell you one thing. The Cubs got rid of the woes, and they're rolling. They have been swinging the bats very well as of late. They're 14 in the last 18. And with all the injuries that this club has had in the pitching staff, they've found a way to get it done night after night.
3: Plenty of offense, Ron. As you know, you've been here. Five home runs for the Cubs last night. And as the calendar flipped over to July this morning, this is the time when the hitters start smiling as they arrive at Wrigley Field.
0: Yeah, it's a whole different ballgame from April here at Wrigley Field.
3: Fernando Tatis Jr. leads it off. First pitch by Colin Ray is in there for a strike, and away we go. Ray's celebrating his 36th birthday today. He has split his 10 decisions this year. ERA 4.8. Here's a ground ball to third. One hop to Bregman. Gloves it cleanly. The toss across in time. And it's out number one. Ron, as you think about Ray facing these Padres today, what's on your mind?
0: Well, I think...
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1: 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Colin Ray started. He picks up the win, now 6-5, going 5 innings, 2 runs on 6 hits. Ray has an ERA of 4.74. Jordan Wicks, the final 3 innings on the mound, so he picks up the save for the Cubs today. Seiya Suzuki homered, number 100 in his career. Michael Conforto went deep twice. Pete Crow Armstrong starting July the way he ended June with a 3-run blast, one of his 2 hits on the day. And Michael Busch also going deep for the Cubs. This turned into a laugher early as the Cubs win 23-3. Catch your next Cubs game from the Yeti Yard. 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We're going to take a quick timeout. When we come back, the exciting highlights from the Cubs' 23-3 blowout victory over San Diego. 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
1: 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All right, there are a lot of them. Let's get to the highlights. And the highlight show is sponsored by the Village of New Lenox, leading the way in residential and economic development. Cubs looking to sweep San Diego. The finale of their three-game set, 92 degrees and sunny at Wrigley Field, wind blowing out, bottom one, Cubs wasting no time. Two on for Saya.
18: Saya with 12 homers for the year, hits a fly ball, left center field and deep. This ball's got a chance, gone! Three-run homer, Saya Suzuki, number 100 for his career, and the Cubs jump out to a 3-0 lead.
19: This pitch up and out over the plate, breaking ball, and it stays up, but it's in the strike zone. Suzuki blasts this ball. This is a no-doubt home run to left center, and congratulations to Saya, home run number 100, as he said, partner. That is a big deal, but that was a long home run and puts the Cubs ahead 3-0.
1: The great play of the game, sponsored by Great Clips, Great Haircuts. It's going to be great. A 426-foot bomb by Suzuki. He joins Shohei Ohtani, Hideki Matsui, and Ichiro as the only Japanese-born players with at least 100 home runs in the major league. So 3-0 Cubs after one. Bottom two, Cubs strike again.
18: Deep drive to left off the bat of Dansby Swanson. That is a long home run. And the Cubs lead 4-0. Dansby on a home run binge. He hit two last night. He's up to 14 for the year. That's his 50th run batted in. And the Cubs now lead by a score of 4-0.
1: Swanson just getting started today. A 397-foot drive that time. At that point, seven home runs over his last 13 games, 4-0 Cubs after two. Bottom three, Cubs continue the attack. Bases loaded for Miguel Amaya.
18: Cubs lead 4-0. The pitch. Line drive, base hit, left center. Two runs are in. A third might try to score. Nope. Holding at third is Conforto. A two-run single for Miguel Amaya. Cubs lead 6-0.
1: So the Cubs go up by six, and they weren't done. Next up, guess who goes deep again?
18: And Dansby drives one in the air to center field. It's well hit. Back goes Merrill to the wall. It's gone. Another home run for Dansby Swanson. A three-run homer, and the Cubs take a commanding 9-0 lead.
1: A 434-foot blast to center for Swanson. Second consecutive game with a pair of home runs for Dansby. Swanson at that point with 15 for the year, 8 over his last 13 games, 9-0 Cubs after three innings of play. The Padres scored twice in the top of the fifth, so 9-2 Cubs at that point. Then bottom five, Powerball continues for the Cubs. Conforto hits a high fly ball deep center field. Merrill back at

0: The track near the wall, gone! Michael Conforto leaves the yard. His sixth home run of the year, a solo shot, and the Cubs now up 10-2 over the Padres here in the fifth. And the festivities weren't done. Later in the frame, another blast. Here's the 1-2 to PCA. He swings, and it's a high fly ball deep right. Way back. Still going. And it's out of here. Three-run home run for Pete Crow Armstrong. He starts July the way he ended June, red hot. And the Cubs have blown this thing open. They're up 13-2 over the Padres in the fifth for PCA. That's his 19th home run of the year. The insurance runs of the game sponsored by Benson Insurance Agency in Coal City. Proudly representing Auto Owners Insurance. In the sixth inning, Conforto goes deep for the second time today. A two-run shot the other way. Cubs scoring eight times then in the eighth inning, highlighted by this.
1: Dansby Swanson, the batter. It's a fly ball into deep left center. Back toward the wall. Grand slam. Dansby Swanson with a grand slam to left. He has three home runs and eight runs batted in for the day. And the Cubs lead 22-3.
0: How about that? The drive of the game, sponsored by McGrath Acura of Westmont. When you do the math, you'll choose McGrath. You heard Pat say it. Third home run of the day for Swanson. Eight more RBIs. That's good enough to be the player of the game. Sponsored by AVOC, a bank built on a strong foundation. Michael Busch would homer in that eight-run eighth inning for the Cubs' 23rd run of the day. Cubs win. Cubs win. Cubs win 23-3 over San Diego as they tie a team record, blasting eight home runs, three of them by Dansby Swanson, as the Cubs sweep the Padres to improve to 11 games above the 500 mark, now with a record of 49-38. What a barrage offensively from the Cubs in this series against the Padres. Let's send it downstairs where manager Craig Counsell is meeting with the media.
2: Yeah, I mean, mostly like Walker Buehler's been throwing the ball really well. And, you know, again, we've just done a really good job against starting pitchers. You know, just we made it really hard on him and he never got comfortable. And in the end, that's the game. You know, a lot of stuff happened late, but what we did against Buehler is what kind of determines the outcome of the game. And we did a great job against the pitcher that's been throwing the ball well. No, I mean, just, yeah, he's been swinging good. I think he's just in one of those streaks, and you try to make it last as long as you can. But it's, I mean, the power that he has when he's in these streaks is, you know, and importantly, we're putting people on base in front of him, and that leads to the big, you know, big game-changing swings.
3: How's he doing after taking on the ball?
2: He's good. He's good, yeah. Yeah, I mean, we never have it figured out. We never have baseball figured out. I think this tells you that. He probably went through the roughest patch of his career, and on the other side of it is the best stretch of his career. You know, you figured out. I don't think Dansby could explain it to you either. But you know, I think it's the same thing as Saya. Like now, I think moving forward, Dansby, just try to keep it rolling as long as he can, because he's impacting the game. He's impacted so many games the last 10 days in a major way. So it's been great. It's been fun to watch.
3: How about the birthday boy pitching in really tough conditions
2: today? Yeah, I mean, you know, we got like what Colin Ray always feels like he delivers. Is just a solid effort. Yeah, obviously very, very difficult conditions, wind and heat. So I think five innings was, you know, as much as we could have hoped for sure.
4: And managers don't usually worry about guys getting wins anymore. But in the case of today, it seemed like you would have liked, you liked them to stay in there and get that five innings in.
2: Yeah. No, don't care.
4: They do, though.
5: Yeah. Are you just like getting, we're all daily reminders how unique this stadium is. I mean, the ivy and the ball, it feels like every game something's going on.
2: Yeah. I mean, the conditions the last 3 days are just, it's so unique. There's no place else that ever plays like this. Not even close. The ivy, you know, I was telling Ryan Flaherty, it feels like thicker this year almost. Like it it's really, I mean, balls are disappearing constantly. When guys run into it, it feels like they almost disappear, right? This is a unique place.
3: What was the ruling on the ball that got in the vines in center field? Is that just an automatic, once it goes into the vines, an automatic ground rule double?
2: Yeah.
3: I don't know if you knew what they were arguing.
2: I mean, they might have been able to. I mean, I think they were arguing third base, but I don't think the umpire has discretion on it necessarily.
6: You have some stretches like this that are successful, especially these last two series against teams that are toward the top of the National League. How does that kind of pay off later in the season?
2: It doesn't. I mean, honestly, this is this series. We played a good series. We played a good game today. We've got a much needed day off that we'll all enjoy, and we have a tough task on Friday. We're playing against really very good major league players, and so there's nothing to carry forward. We got to earn a win on Friday.
7: 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All Cubs this afternoon at the friendly confines, a 23-3 drubbing of San Diego as the Cubs tie a franchise record with 8 home runs, Dansby Swanson with 3 of them today. Michael Conforto went deep twice, Seiya Suzuki a 3-run shot, his 100th career home run. Pete Crow Armstrong and Michael Bush went deep as well. All Cubs 23-3 over the Padres as they sweep this 3-game series. Day off tomorrow before the Cubs resume action against St. Louis here at the friendly confines. 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
0: He's been balling out in Skechers high-performance basketball sneakers, and the world has noticed. 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
2: Hey, it's Jen Hatmaker. Here's what I've learned in midlife. Joy isn't the reward you earn after all the work is done. Joy is the work. That's what this new series on For the Love is all about.

0: but thanks to a lot of offense on this Wednesday afternoon at Wrigley Field. A 23-3 blowout win over San Diego to sweep this three-game set. The Cubs with 23 runs on 17 hits, 8 of those hits home runs, tying a franchise record. Dansby Swanson continues to lead the offensive attack. 3 more home runs today. You heard right. 3 more home runs today after 2 in last night's ballgame. He's been on a home run barrage. Swanson finished with 8 RBIs in this one, including a grand slam. He's batting .333 over his last 15 games with 9 home runs and 29 runs batted in. You heard Craig Counsell, who's asked about this during his postgame press conference, and he couldn't explain what's happened to Swanson, who was below the Mendoza line for most of the first half of the season. That's a batting average below .200, and suddenly Dansby has found the stroke in every way possible, and he's lighting it up. Swanson has raised his batting average to .210 now, thanks to this tear over his last 15 games. Again, the Cubs win big 23-3. Michael Conforto went deep twice in this one. Seiya Suzuki hit his 100th career home run. Pete Crow Armstrong and Michael Busch also going deep. Colin Ray picks up the win, went 5 innings today on his 36th birthday. Ray picks up his 6th win of the year, Ray allowing 2 runs in 5 innings of work on this Wednesday afternoon here at Wrigley Field. This is the Old National Bank Cubs Radio postgame show, the official bank of the Chicago Cubs Radio Network. So the Cubs now improve to 49-38, 11 games above the .500 mark. 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Right-hander Jameson Taillon will have a rehab start with Iowa on Sunday, so he's moving a step closer as he tries to return from a left hamstring strain. We're going to take a break. When we come back, the next game preview. That's next from Wrigley Field, where the Cubs win and win big, 23-3, sweeping San Diego. 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
6: You're in the fifth, the pitch. Swing and a miss. Strike three. Ray gets Cronenworth with a changeup. And the Padres leave the bases loaded. The Cubs Radio Network donates $70 to 1-877-CARS-FOR-KIDS because the Cubs threw seven strikeouts today. That's Cars with a K. To donate your car today, we're donating. You should too. But this one all about offense as the Cubs sweep San Diego, winning the finale of this three-game set by a final of 23-3. Cubs tying a team record with eight home runs today. They had 17 hits, eight of them left the yard. Three home runs on the day for Dansby Swanson. Repeat, three. He finished with eight RBIs. One of those home runs was a grand slam. Swanson is on a tear. Over his last 13 games, he now has nine home runs and 29 RBIs. Nine home runs, 29 RBIs over his last 13 games. After struggling mightily for most of the season with the batting average, he's now hitting at .210, and it took a lot to get him there. But he is clearly locked in, feeling it, and beginning to look like the Dansby Swanson that we've become accustomed to seeing after that terrible slump to start the year. Cubs win 23-3. Michael Conforto went deep twice. Seiya Suzuki hit his 100th career home run, a three-run shot. Pete Crow Armstrong hit a three-run job. He leads the team with 19 homers this season. And Michael Busch also going deep for the Cubs today. This is the old National Bank Cubs radio postgame show, the official bank of the Chicago Cubs radio network. So now we look ahead. Cubs have a day off to reset, and then they begin a three-game series against St. Louis here at Wrigley Field on Friday afternoon. Cubs are expected to go with left-hander David Peterson, who will make his second start since being traded from the Mets to the Cubs. Andre Pallante, a right-hander, will be on the hill for St. Louis in that opener of the three-game set on Friday afternoon against the Cardinals. A reminder to tune in to our next Cubs radio broadcast Friday against St. Louis. The Cubs radio pregame show driven by your Chicagoland and Northwest Indiana Buick and GMC dealers begins Friday at 2:30 in the afternoon. First pitch with Pat and Ron coming your way at 3:05 on Friday. Before we say goodbye from Wrigley Field on this Wednesday afternoon, I want to thank our engineer, Rich White, for helping us blast through the speakers of your radio as well as all of your smart devices. And I want to thank the outstanding crew in our downtown Chicago Score studios, led today by Adam Studzinski and assisted by Grant Leader. For Pat Hughes and Ron Coomer, I'm Zach Zaidman saying thanks so much for listening to Cubs baseball today. The Cubs wallop San Diego 23-3. They're now 11 games above 500 at 49-38. A day off tomorrow, and then the Cubs start a three-game series this holiday weekend against the St. Louis Cardinals. Our coverage begins Friday at 2:30 in the afternoon right here on The Score and the Northwestern Medicine Cubs Radio Network.

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31: Matt Spiegel is one of the great baseball people, and not only in this town, but across the country.
32: Chris is talented. Chris has got it. Chris is the best part of the show.
33: They get their wish.
34: First of all, thanks for having me. I always enjoy being on with you, Lawrence. King of Evergreen Park.
35: You guys are the not messing around crew. I like it.
36: You guys are friends of the program, man. I can never turn y'all down.
37: Everything everyone said about the score and you being a tyrant is totally wrong. Wait, is that what you wanted to say? Write it down again.
38: If they mention the score, we'll go hug it out.
39: Gonna hug it out with Jeremy Piven.
40: Matt was talking about the dishwasher. That's my kind of sports radio right there.
41: This is where we have a big open and then it's like, music!
42: Chicago! Let's go!
43: Welcome, welcome, welcome. It is the Spiegel and Holmes Show, and we've got you until 6 o'clock. And boy, do we have a lot of stuff that we need to get done before we get off the air. The Cubs are just, we'll get to them. Alex is here. Tanny is rocking his Sox cap, and he came up with a discovery for us that we need to talk about at some point in the next hour or so. That man is Matt Spiegel.
44: Hello, boys. How you doing? Dansby Swanson has 26 RBIs in a 10-game span.
43: It's really ridiculous.
44: 26 RBIs in a 10-game span. Here's the short list of players who have ever done that. You ready?
43: I'm ready.
44: Jimmy Fox.
43: Double X,
44: one of the great sluggers and pure hitters in the history of baseball.
43: He's one of those guys where you look up his numbers and you're like, what?
44: Mm-hmm.
43: That's ridiculous.
44: Mel Ott.
43: Another one.
44: Exactly the same description would serve. Like, if you're answering a trivia question and you've already guessed Babe Ruth, and you're like, is it Mel Ott?
45: We're watching Babe Ruth. You being Babe Ruth.
44: Jimmy Fox, Mel Ott, Joe DiMaggio, Lou Gehrig.
0: Is that the list?
44: That's the list.
0: Because I was like, if the list kept going, I'd be like, oh, Stan Musial. Right?
44: Yeah, sure.
0: The same type of...
44: No. Last person to do it is 1939.
0: Just so we're already here, and I love playing with baseball statistics like this. I've got a stat.
44: It's just fun with numbers.
0: I've got a stat. Here are the career numbers on old Double X.
44: I've got a good stat.
0: You ready for this?
44: Yeah, I'm ready. Career numbers on Jimmy Fox.
0: 325. 428, uh-huh. 609,
44: yeah.
0: An OPS of 1.038, an OPS plus of 163.
44: In a career? In a career.
0: In a career, Rome.
44: So Dansby Swanson's career OPS is 729. After this run that he's on, his OPS this year is 731.
0: Okay. So he's now on his baseball card again.
44: He has now reached the back of his baseball card.
0: So now we got to get Nico and Bregman to the back of their baseball cards, and Bregman's making a charge.
44: How does Nico not have a hit today?
0: I felt so bad. Because he had a laser last night.
44: He did have a
0: ball.
44: You let us know.
0: He did have a ball that I thought probably should have brought a run home on a sac fly. But
44: hitting the other way. They didn't run Saya. Yeah, on that one. But yeah.
0: And Saya's okay, right? Because he had a thing where the ball ricocheted off the wall, hit him in the face.
44: And then he was laughing about it. He was laughing about it later, like, yeah, that's embarrassing.
0: Elise, she was dead on that. Like, she caught that pretty quick because I was like, did something fall into his eye?
44: Yeah, she saw it in real time. You're exactly right. So, yeah, that was a ridiculous ball game. They're on an absurd offensive run, and these numbers with the wind blowing out against Walker Buehler is out there wearing it. And then the catcher, who threw two innings, I think he threw like 35 pitches. Like, the position player threw two innings and 35 pitches,
0: I had a game in college where I threw 5 2/3.
44: You're out there wearing it?
0: I had to, because my pitcher got blowed up and quit. He quit the team.
44: Oh, no.
0: And someone's got a pitch, and it's the beginning of a doubleheader. And I was like, okay, I'll wear it as long as I can DH next game. And I couldn't lift my arm for a week after that.
44: Wow.
0: But,
44: and you still want to give either the Cubs or the White Sox your 7 innings.
0: Sure.
44: But what if you can't lift your arm then after that?
0: It'll still be worth it. Like Gabe, if I were 6'5", I would have been... No, I'm kidding.
44: How many people you think Bruce Weber used that line on? If you were 6'6", son, you'd be on my team.
0: Hey, if I were Gabe and if Bruce Weber told me that, I'd tell that story too.
44: Yeah, you'd still run on that.
0: Damn right.
44: We had two afternoon getaway games today.
0: Oh, yeah, because the game in Baltimore started way early.
44: Crazy
0: today.
44: Early. It felt too early for baseball to be starting. I didn't even get my fantasy lineup in time.
0: Yeah, and it was just kind of one of those days that kind of went downhill fast. Like, Noah Schultz started off really well for the White Sox, and I thought maybe Will kept him in a couple hitters too long, and then things started to go badly for the Sox, and they never really got out of the tailspin. But you still win the series. You walk out of there with a series win and a lot of good stuff, and you're still the team that's in first place in the Central.
44: Noah Schultz has a few weeks here to try and convince you that he's somebody you should be rolling with and counting on in the second half of a year of contention.
0: I have a theory on Noah Schultz. Would you like to hear it?
44: Yeah, because he's 2-5 with a 5.86, and this season all of a sudden is one where you're not just developing a guy, you're trying to win every day.
0: My theory on Noah Schultz is I would love to see him, just for now, be a reliever. And I don't mean high leverage. I mean, he's one of your bridge guys. He gives you a little bit of a different look out of the bullpen.
44: That's interesting.
0: Because I do think the more he's seen, the more people can get to him. Like, his stuff is not overwhelming, which is shocking for a guy that's as big as he is. I think that there's a lot of good, and in a season where you didn't care about winning, you let him go out there every fifth day, it wouldn't matter. You just let him keep pitching.
44: Yeah.
0: I think he might be most effective for this team in a role as a reliever.
44: That is pretty interesting. That's pretty interesting. Imagine him coming out there to face your Cody Bellingers and your Ben Rice, you know, in a playoff scenario. And it's like, oh, here comes Randy Johnson Jr., to scare us in the seventh inning somewhere. Now, that's interesting. And history, of course, is littered with great starting pitchers who started their career being playoff relievers. Adam Wainwright, David Price.
0: Didn't Sale kind of start that way?
44: Oh, yeah. Sale was, absolutely. Sale, with the year that he was drafted. Sale was up and was a reliever the year he was drafted, for sure.
0: So, yeah, I'm just spitballing here, like trying to figure out how he can
44: best. I love when you spitball.
0: That's right. Just trying to figure out how you can get stuff done. And that was the other thing I kept thinking about today is, what do you do when Mooney's healthy? Because it's not Gonzalez.
44: You don't think it's Gonzalez anymore?
0: I don't. I think it's probably Luis Angel, but Luis Angel's been good over the last month and gives you some more, you know, flexibility position-wise. But I'm like, I can't send a guy down that's doing as much from the plate as Gonzalez is with runners in the scoring position.
44: It's interesting.
0: We don't have to worry about it for at least another couple weeks, but it was on my mind today.
44: You are listening to 104.3 The Score, WSCR, WSCR-FM, HD1 Chicago. Come on now. Was that clean? Lawrence was giggling over the top
0: bad.
44: Of it.
0: You want to do it again?
44: Do I need to roll that again?
1: No, we may save that for future instances like this. It was so good.
44: Evergreen, you know how much I love that. Yeah. I used to slide it into transition at the top of the two, but now they get to us usually later than that.
0: And now there's a lot of stuff that you got to do.
44: Yeah, now it's confusing.
0: Because really, the rule is the call letters in the city. 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
44: Mm.
0: But now we have to do...
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0: Right.
44: He was also laughing during that one. Thank you for the Odyssey sounder. Sorry, give that to Tanny Clean. Go ahead, Alex, one more time. You're the best Odyssey sounder we've ever had.
0: I'll tell you what. Buy me a Coke, damn it.
44: Hawk is on our minds because Mark Wegner was out there blowing calls last night.
0: Oh, my God. What are you doing? Wegner?
44: Exactly. 14 blown calls, 12 of them went against the White Sox?
0: 12 went against the White Sox. But, yeah, it really didn't matter. But, yeah, Wegner. That's a whole thing that happened.
2: Oh, what are you doing? He threw him out of the ball game. You got to be beeping me. What in the hell are you doing? What are you doing, Wegner?
44: Oh, my God. Same guy. I love that about baseball.
0: The connections?
44: Yeah. How old is Mark Wegner now? You know, I mean,
0: he was a young up when that happened, though, right?
44: He was very, very young. He had to have been. Tanny, what year is that?
1: That was 2012.
44: It was 2012, so that's 14 years ago. He was 40.
1: I was working at Grossinger. I remember that.
44: That's amazing. Not the Jewels?
1: No, it was post-Jewels.
44: You weren't seeing
1: my period of vague employment here at the Score in the wilderness.
44: Yeah. Whenever I picture you at the Jewels, I picture you out in the parking lot when Minnie Mignoso rolls up with all his own memorabilia in the trunk.
1: Parking lot? I would walk the man around the aisles and make sure he could still get to all the things that he wanted to get to.
44: Yes!
0: That's what you do to royalty.
44: That's royalty.
1: You're supposed to do that to every customer at Jewel, and that's what we did to everyone. No one was more special, but when you have a future Hall of Famer, you know. Bill Melton, too.
44: Oh, come on now. That's amazing.
0: The stories, that also needs to be a book, by the way. But this Cubs team today, we looked it up because you may be wondering about this. How many times did the Bears score 23 points last season with Caleb? And we counted it, and you can check our math on it because sometimes, you know, but it looks like there were 8 times last year that the Bears scored less than what the Cubs did today.
44: Man, that thing.
0: That's insane.
44: It is insane. The wind blowing out, lots of position players, but all the home runs. Elise Menninger counting feet and adding them together to try and figure out whether they got a mile's worth of homers in the last 2 days, and they did.
0: I mean, it's the perfect hitting weather. It's exactly what you think about when you know that the weather is warm in Chicago on both sides of town, but in Wrigley in particular, when it's like this, you know there's an opportunity. So shout out to the Cubs pitching staff for only giving up 3 runs in that game.
44: You know, the best team in baseball in the month of June was the Miami Marlins, and they're still on fire. They've won a couple in a row. They've won 8 of their last 10. But Lawrence, you've been asking for it, and I will declare right now today, I don't have the trumpet handy, but if I was hosting Hit and Run on Sunday, the Cubs would be the team at the moment. They're 9-1 in their last 10. They've won 5 in a row. What is it, 14 of their last 18?
0: 15 out of 19,
44: yeah, with the win
0: right?
44: last night, 15 out of 19. 15-4 in their last 19 games. Offense is absolutely rolling. They're finding ways to do it in the bullpen. Craigers throws Jordan Wicks out there again today. Like, hey, how about you? We're up 20.
0: Look, these are the opportunities to help build confidence in guys.
44: It is remarkable, and they're 11 games over 500 as it stands now. 5 games back of the Brewers, could be 4.5 tonight.
0: When it comes to this particular Cubs team, the way that this season has, it's doubled as an Ian Happ season, where it's like, things are going really great, now things are going terribly. Things are going really great, now things are going terribly. Things are going really great. And maybe they'll stay stuck on great because PCA has turned into, I think, more than anyone would have expected. Him being second in wins above replacement to Shohei Ohtani.
44: It's pretty remarkable.
0: Is remarkable.
44: Yeah.
0: The way that he's... And this stat was in the notes this morning, and I had to double check on this. Because, as our friend Terry Bors would say, walking with the immortals. Check this out.
44: Is Mel Ott in this stat?
0: No.
44: Jimmy Fox?
0: Two players that are arguably better than those two guys are in that stat.
3: We're watching Babe Ruth. You being Babe Ruth.
44: He was talking to Kyle Schwarber, who was Jim Gray at that time.
0: Pete Crow Armstrong joined Babe Ruth and Lou Gehrig.
44: That's good.
0: As the lone 3 players in Major League history to have a calendar month with at least a .375 average, a .775 slug, 80 total bases, 15 walks, 10 home runs, and 5 steals.
44: Wow.
0: It's Lou Gehrig.
44: Wow.
0: Babe Ruth and Pete Crow Armstrong.
44: Obviously, the 15 walks is not something you ever would have expected from Pete. Young Pete to have 15 walks in a month. The walk rate is skyrocketed.
0: If you're wondering, Ruth did it in back-to-back months in 1920.
44: When he could still run. When Ruth was thin. Before he started eating hot dogs between at-bats.
0: Yep. It's
44: which
0: amazing.
44: Sounds pretty good, by the way. Man, the grill that I got, the grill that I got for Father's Day is just getting a workout. And you know what I'm doing a lot is I'm using a lot of meats from Wheaton Meat Company. Our pals over there.
1: More on that later.
44: More on that later. Pay attention, sports fans, ad fans.
1: Of which there are many.
44: You never know. There's some big ones out there. But Lawrence, you and I have talked for a while about Dansby Swanson, and was he actually just too stubborn, or was he going to change something? And now that he's like just absolutely on fire, walking with the immortals, we found out today what specifically he did change. Remember, it was a couple times ago I asked Craig Counsell, like, are you guys working on stuff?
0: Behind the scenes. Like, yeah, we're always working on stuff.
44: First he said, I don't know how to answer that. I don't know. Like, he was offended. He was definitely offended. He's like, yeah, we're working on stuff. Now we found out what Dansby Swanson was working on and which coach is the one that he listened to, and it's not somebody you might expect.
4: Well, it wasn't that long ago that Dansby was really struggling offensively, and he was having trouble finding consistency going from his stance to his loading position. So in his stance, he's one of the guys in the league that rests his bat on his shoulder. Well, a guy who also does that is Manny Machado. So it was Ryan Flaherty, Cubs bench coach, who knows Manny Machado really well, who saw that there was inconsistencies with his hand movement, again, from that stance to the loading position, and he talked about some of the things that Manny does for his cues to get into loading position. And basically the advice that Flaherty gave to Dansby was, don't worry about lifting the bat off of your shoulder. Just worry about your body motion, and the bat will take care of itself, because that's the way that Manny thinks about it. So I talked to Dansby about it, and he said it's both Manny Machado and Trevor Story, who he really enjoys watching, because those are two guys around the league that rest that bat on their shoulder. And he has said to me, listen, I have tried to not rest my bat on my shoulder because it can become more difficult to get out of that loading position. He said, it's just one of those things. It doesn't feel comfortable to me. I have to do it. So then it just becomes an opportunity to find consistency getting into that loading position.
44: So holding the bat on the shoulder and then getting to the loading position right before he swings, it wasn't working the way that it needed to. And Ryan Flaherty was with Manny Machado for 4 years in San Diego. 4 years.
0: Manny might want to call him.
44: Right? Yeah, Manny not having a very good year. A 673 OPS for Manny. But during the years Flaherty was there, really, really good. Third in MVP voting in one of those years. But so I love that, because we heard the Dansby quote from a couple weeks ago where he said, sometimes you need people to come up and tell you what you're doing wrong, and you got to listen. And it wasn't John Mailey, wasn't Dustin Kelly, wasn't Craig Counsell. It was Ryan Flaherty. Good staff.
0: Yeah, and the thing is, with Dansby, because he's one of these guys that's so accomplished, like he's got the gold gloves, he has a World Series ring, like he's got all the stuff. And he's, even before he had all the stuff, he has a tremendous level of confidence in himself. And Nico told us yesterday, like, I'd rather have guys that feel very comfortable in what their process is than not. So this is a guy that can come across as being stubborn when it comes to changing approach. And you understand that part of it too, because this is how I got here. This is how I got the gold gloves and the all-stars in the World Series, by being this guy. It was strange seeing he was going up against his Vanderbilt roommate today in Walker Buehler.
44: Yeah, he was.
0: And watching those guys go at it. So seeing this play out, and I'm trying not to take too much from it. I'm trying not to be like, oh, Dansby's fixed.
44: Hey, man.
0: Because in between there,
44: yeah,
0: in between the crazy game against the Mets and what's happened the last couple of days, there was an 0 for 16 with a bunch of strikeouts.
44: You're right. You're right. But like, I've been a guy who wants Dansby to sacrifice a little power to go the other way.
0: I am the opposite of
44: Yes,
0: that.
44: You are. That's why I brought it up. You have been that guy saying, I'm okay if just give me 25 bombs. And now he's on pace for 30. This year now, all of a sudden, he's on pace for 30. And he's always been a guy who can hit some bombs.
0: Yeah, he's a... When he strikes it, it stays struck.
44: Would you care to guess where he is in the history of baseball in home runs by a shortstop?
0: Oh, some good ones, though, because...
44: Did you see this today?
0: But then A-Rod played third.
44: Yes.
0: Cal Ripken is in there.
44: And Cal Ripken's first with 353 as a shortstop. A-Rod, 345.
1: Ernie Banks.
44: Number three with 298. Miguel Tejada. Francisco Lindor, Derek Jeter, Corey Seager.
0: I knew there was a Seager.
5: Jimmy
0: in there.
5: Rollins.
44: Jimmy Rollins is the next one on the
1: White
44: list.
1: Sox legend.
44: Troy Tulowitzki.
0: What's this kid doing in here?
44: And there's more. Willie Adames is on here. Dansby Swanson is 20th all time.
0: Where's Javi?
44: Javi.
0: Is he even on the list? He's got to be on the list, right?
1: A lot of time at second, too,
44: yeah,
1: though, right?
44: A lot of time
0: too much
44: at second,
0: time at second, maybe.
44: And then a lot of time at third. So, no, he's not on there. Dansby's right behind Trey Turner, and he's right ahead of Jose Valentin. There you go.
0: He'll never have a mustache like that, though.
44: And Jahani Peralta with his annoying H is in there at number 22. What are you doing putting an H after the
1: God,
44: J?
1: That guy was a Sox killer, man. Good Lord.
0: Yeah. Yep.
44: Hanley Ramirez, Alex Gonzalez. But yeah, Dansby's right up there. He's number 20 all time with home runs by a shortstop. And the defense that he plays, like, obviously not this version, but overall, again, his numbers right now are his career numbers.
0: Look,
44: it's crazy.
0: You should take it. Look, if you're going to beat up on bums, I'm cool with it. Making fun of bums.
44: Yeah, you think
5: Les Grofstein.
44: You think Dansby's bum slaying, right? A little bit.
5: And that's okay. Like, the bums need to get slayed, too.
44: I mean, that third homer, the grand slam,
5: I mean, come on,
44: off the position guy.
5: I mean,
44: count, too.
5: He might as well have been hitting off of me.
44: Tony La Russa didn't like that. He did not like that. That was uncalled for.
5: Yeah. So now they got to have a meeting, and TA's going to go in there and be like, no, that old man doesn't know what he's talking about. Any of that stuff.
44: Yeah.
5: But yeah, it was an eruption of offense. This Cubs team has been good.
44: Okay, but they got problems with the pitching and all the pitching injuries and pitching in the system. And I think we should give people the gobbledygook, right?
5: Okay.
44: So Lance Brzdowski was terrific with us last Friday.
5: We were at the Brat Stop.
44: And I played it again on Hit and Run. It was so good. Him talking about the Cubs' strategy of not spending a lot of their draft dollars on pitching, specifically post round five draft dollars on pitching, that the Cubs strategically, analytically, based on their models, were making a choice that Lance didn't necessarily agree with, to not spend on pitchers. And he pointed out the three teams that spend a lot on pitchers post round five. They are the Tampa Rays, the Milwaukee Brewers, and the Cleveland Guardians.
5: The envy of every team that doesn't have money.
44: Right.
5: And the Cubs have money and could also be doing this.
44: It should be said that the draft bonus pool is the same for every team. So this is a strategic choice that is being made. And our friends, Leila Rahimi, Marshall Harris, and Mark Grody, had Carter Hawkins at Gallagher Way today, and they asked him this very question. Excellent teammateship by them, furthering a storyline as a radio station. You love to see it. So they asked Carter about this very thing, and here's how he answered it.
6: If you look at the cumulative amount of money we spent on pitchers, it's pretty average. Now, we haven't done as well with drafting pitchers as we have as drafting position players in the aggregate yet. You know, there's still a lot of stories that have yet to be fully told. But that's definitely a focus for ours, is how can we be better at selecting, you know, not just position players, but also pitchers, and how can we better at developing those players as well. It's really a team effort. You know, if you don't select well and you develop well, it doesn't matter. If you don't develop well and you select well, it doesn't matter. You got to have both of those things working together. So that's been a big focus of ours, and, you know, certainly an area that we have room to improve. But in terms of a strategy, you know, our strategy is really just try to get the most wins out of the draft. And oftentimes that ends up being a position player. Oftentimes that ends up being a pitcher. But we're not going in with this one thing that we're looking for, because when you start doing that, you start to leak wins. And that's okay to make that decision once, but if you make that decision 100 times, now you've leaked 100 wins, or, you know, less than that.
7: Obviously. So it is a case-by-case scenario then?
6: 100%. You set your goal, right? So, like, our goal is to get the most wins out of the draft. Wins. Doesn't matter if the wins come from pitching. Doesn't matter if the wins come from position players. And then it's, how do we put our draft together with all the signing bonuses, our pool, how good we think these players are going to be to help achieve that goal. And, you know, oftentimes you end up with a pitcher. Oftentimes you end up with a position player. We have been objectively more successful with our position player selections, but that doesn't mean we're not going to continue to try to take pitchers and improve on those selections and their development, because it's a team effort, kind of as I was talking about.
44: I called that gobbledygook. It's how it felt coming out as I listened to it the first time, and I stand by that word the second time. That did not inspire confidence, in my opinion.
5: Part of the problem that the Cubs, I think, run into and have run into for a little while is messaging. Now, look, we really don't want to go all Hubbard-ish on your cornflakes, but because things are going well for the Cubs, and that needs to be said. They're winning games. They are back in this fight. Even if you want to dream about winning the division, they are back in it. I say all that to say that sometimes, whether it's Carter or Jed, it's mostly Carter, but either one of those guys, they talk about baseball dispassionately. They talk about it, and it comes across as impersonal. It comes across as corporate. And it comes across like all of the players that they have are just numbers. And I get it. We have gone through an era over the last 20 years where the front office has become the star of baseball, and that's okay.
44: All of this would work if they were drafting and developing well. I mean, all of it would play better if they were drafting and developing well, but they've got a problem as an organization in drafting and developing pitchers. And as he says there, like, there, if you draft well but don't develop, you got a trouble. Or if you develop or you draft poorly and develop well, you might still have some trouble. I think they've done some decent things in development with certain guys, clearly, but they are definitely not drafting pitchers well. And how long do you go with that, whether it's Carter who's in charge of that or Dan Kantrovitz who's in charge of that? They are clearly slaves to their statistical models. He refers to those players as wins.
0: Yeah, that's what I mean.
44: Wins!
0: Like, that's dispassionate.
44: Oh,
0: like that.
44: My God!
0: And the players are probably used to that being the way that folks in the front office talk about players these days, but it comes across as robotic. It comes across as that you are doing baseball with computers, and you're not, and you're also not doing the job. And Carter admits to that they can do a better job, but I think it's one of their problems organizationally is that they need to do better messaging on some of this stuff so that it doesn't sound like it's over everyone's head. That it's highfalutin or whatever it is. Mm. We got some breaking news, Speaks.
44: We do?
0: And it is, it's juicy. Breaking News on the Score is sponsored by IDOT. Running late, speeding won't save you time. No need to speed. It's not a game. This from Shams. Shams reports that Jaylen Brown has been traded to the 76ers.
44: Wow.
0: For Paul George.
44: Damn it, I stepped on Chuck.
8: What?
0: Two first round picks.
8: What?
0: And 2 second round picks.
8: What?
44: Come on. He's not equally shocked by all three of those items. He's not equally shocked.
0: Wait, let's run it past Chuck again.
44: It's all four of those items.
0: Jaylen Brown has been traded to the 76ers.
8: What?
44: Yeah, he's right about that.
0: Paul George.
8: What?
44: Yeah, I agree with
0: and
44: that.
0: And 2 first round picks.
44: Okay.
0: And 2 second round picks.
8: What?
0: I hate you.
44: Chuck is like, first round picks, no big deal.
1: Reconsidered, yeah.
44: But the second round
0: picks. Those 2 seconds, though, that is that's really ballsy to trade a guy to theoretically one of your rivals. Theoretically a team that
44: you could face in the playoffs next mm-hmm. year and not necessarily in the conference finals. Man.
1: Especially a team that clearly needed some sort of edge to them.
0: Yep.
1: You know, the way they played against, you know, the Knicks in the playoffs. Like, that's a team that needed a little something extra. And now you've got somebody who's probably going to have that.
44: That said, they also got Paul George. So they probably, I mean, if Paul George is healthy, then.
0: Isn't he 38?
44: Yeah. Yeah, that is a surprise. I thought Jaylen was going to end up on one of those outposts.
0: 36.
44: Like Portland or something, where he was going to have to try and build something as the old OG. Now he gets to slot in next to Embiid and be like, we might be the badasses of this entire conference.
0: That's an interesting trade. I'm sure that Philly sports talk is a lot of fun.
44: I'm sure
0: right
44: Boston
0: now.
44: Sports talk is a lot of fun.
0: Yeah, you better believe it.
1: Hey, this is fun. This is fun. Lock in, guys.
0: It's no, you're
1: this
0: right.
1: is so much it's fun. Call. There's nothing more fun than this
44: Chicago
1: right now.
44: Chicago sports talk is a lot of fun. It's
0: always.
44: A good point. Good point, Tanny.
0: Baseball coverage on the Score is presented by Xfinity. 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When we come back, let's talk about the Bulls and what the Bulls are doing in free agency. They made a move, so let's discuss that. I also have some Bobby Bonilla nuggets, if you like them.
44: Those are delicious, and every year they seem to get more delicious. Or I guess they're the same amount of delicious every year, which is the point.
0: Well, when you add in the other stuff, like this gives us an opportunity to talk about all of the other deferred payments that are out there.
44: And
0: some
44: also,
0: of them are close to your heart.
44: And Bobby was in Baltimore today.
0: Right. He was in Baltimore. So all of that stuff is coming up next. Spiegel at Holmes here with you on the Score.
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7: No, where's the shooting at?
0: Well, it looks like the Bulls have the shooting now. They've got it. At least at one position, it's shooting guard with Norman Powell, who they signed to a free agency deal.
44: It's a nice player.
0: He is a nice player.
44: I read something about his backstory a few years ago, how he came from a very poor neighborhood in southeast San Diego, how early on in school he had stuttering issues and some other learning issues. And then he was raised by his uncle, lost his uncle to cancer, and his uncle on his deathbed made Norman Powell promise to make enough money to take care of the family.
0: Wow. That's a lot of pressure.
44: Oh my God, is that a lot of pressure? But he has talked about it openly and says that has led to the work ethic that has led to the career that he has had in the NBA. So heard good things about him as a dude in general, and I like his game quite a bit.
0: 33 years old. He had a groin injury that kept him out a big portion of Miami's season. If he's not injured, they probably make the playoffs last year. He shoots well. And what I mean by that is he shoots over 38% from three last year. He shoots 40% from three in his career.
44: Mm-hmm.
0: It's only a two-year deal. That would seem to jibe with where you hope in year three. You're like, okay, like this thing is moving forward. And then you can make some choices about 35-year-old Norman Powell. But for a team that is looking to add shooting,
44: yeah,
0: and they're going to probably do it a little more slowly, this is a really good pickup, in my opinion.
44: Mine too. And they add a vet with a tremendous work ethic,
0: yep,
44: to help Tiago build his culture here with the young guys. So, I mean, Alex was throwing it out there. All right, so your starting five is what at this point?
0: Giddy.
44: Powell.
0: Wilson.
44: Caleb Wilson. Matis Buzelis.
0: Matis.
44: And Nick Claxton?
0: Probably. Although I keep wondering how...
1: Jalen Smith, maybe?
0: I keep wondering how Claxton and Wilson are going to work.
44: Yeah.
0: But it's fine. Like, I don't know. If that's your starting five...
44: Party rotation. Jalen Smith, if they keep him, he can shoot. He's a center that can actually shoot threes. So that, you know, that would give you a little more shooting there. But that's not awful.
0: No.
44: Folks, the Chicago Bulls... Maybe not awful.
0: Matt Spiegel says on July 1st, the Chicago Bulls are not awful.
44: Whoa! He's a stud.
0: The Chicago Bulls are not awful. Shout out to Tim Sinclair.
44: Maybe. But you know, and there's more to add and stuff. But remember, it's not... You're not tanking.
0: Yeah, there's no real incentive to play the bottom out game anymore.
44: Yeah, because the bottom three are severely hampered in the lottery. You want to be above the bottom three, and it actually doesn't hurt that much to be in like the play-in area as opposed to the lottery. So you're just trying to win some games while you build something, which is a lot cleaner of an experience.
0: Still need some more shooting, and don't they still have to get to the floor? Did the Powell move get them to the salary floor?
44: I think they got them to the floor. So the question is if they're gonna go up to the ceiling.
0: No, the ceiling is the roof.
44: That's what I was told. I was told that the ceiling is the roof.
0: By one of the goats, according to Caleb Wilson.
44: He said, what did he say? Michael's one of the goats?
0: No, he is. At both places that you play basketball.
44: In this town. By the way, if you missed yesterday's discussion of LeBron James, I believe even more firmly now that LeBron's going to end up in Cleveland.
0: Well, Dave Dykstra was in the hallway, and he said to me, well, wait, does this change LeBron's thinking about where he goes, this trade that happened?
44: This Jaylen Brown trade?
0: Mm-hmm. Does he end up in Philly?
44: LeBron?
0: Yeah.
44: I don't believe that LeBron
0: that's
44: is...
0: That's a place where he can be the number three.
44: I think he has always liked the story and the legacy to be nice and clean.
0: Clean, yeah.
44: And I think Cleveland is where he goes to wrap it up because he did the Miami thing. He did the L.A. thing. Is he going to go out trying to win a title with a Golden State patchwork team in a city where they don't even really like him that much? Or is he going to go out trying to help Cleveland win and setting up the rest of his days as the head of the foundation in Cleveland and Akron?
0: But just for argument's sake.
44: Mm-hmm.
0: If you're LeBron and you look at Philly, you can do for Philly what everyone wanted you to do for New York. New York has already got their guy and they already got their championship. This gives LeBron an opportunity to walk in and go, you know what? Mm-hmm. I am the missing ingredient with this. We got an alpha dog. We got another alpha dog.
44: Yeah.
0: I can go over there and help those guys maximize who they are as players.
44: Look, maybe I'm wrong, but I think he went and won his titles in Miami. He went back to Cleveland and won one there. He went to L.A. and won one there.
0: It really struck me. I saw Jemele Hill talking on her podcast with Carrie Champion, and I'm like, he was there for 8 years.
44: Yeah, it's 8 years.
0: He was there for eight years.
44: 8 years, won a title, broke the all-time scoring mark, etc. But like, he doesn't need to go and prove anything somewhere else and like, look what I did with Golden State. And maybe he wants to hang with his boy Steph. But the other thing is that the Wizards say the Wizards supposedly are not being friendly in terms of trading AD. And if they can't get AD in a trade, that's what Golden State was counting on to help woo LeBron.
0: You do all
6: LeBron
0: that.
6: LeBron is now a Chicago Bull. More on the biggest free agent signing in Chicago history. Keep it here on Sports Radio 670 The Score.
0: I mean, you could do worse.
44: 2012.
0: You could do worse with...
44: Summer of 2012.
0: LeBron and Norman Powell. I mean, come on.
8: He says he wants to go to a contender.
0: Yeah, they wouldn't be a contender.
44: Book it. It's Cleveland.
6: The Score in Chicago put out a royal welcome to King James. Yep, LeBron is now a Bull. Keep it here as we continue to bring you more on this historic acquisition by the Bulls.
0: Folks, this is not true. That did not happen.
44: No, it didn't. But, you know, Mitch likes to be prepared. And sometimes stuff ends up in the system, and then Tanny holds on to it and makes sure it never leaves.
0: I just didn't want a War of the Worlds, people.
8: Yeah, you can't get rid of that.
0: And then people being like...
6: LeBron is now a Chicago Bull.
0: He is
6: it
0: not.
6: Too early for dynasty talk?
0: Nah.
44: The Martians. The Martians have invaded Grover's Mills, New Jersey. That's right.
0: Oh my God!
44: You just got yes ended on War of the Worlds.
0: That was
44: baby.
0: So great. Can I give you some of these? Bob-

0: 500 grand from them, well, too.
1: Why else would he be there today unless he's getting a check for that? 100 degrees, you know, White Sox and Orioles. But, why would you be there for that?
2: Real quick, before you give me the nuggets, I always like to point out that Mets ownership, the Wilpons, was making money off the Bernie Madoff Ponzi scheme
0: yes.
2: at the time. And they were like, yeah, we'll just do it this way. Ha, ha, ha. We'll just pay Bobby all this money because we're making all this money with our friend Bernie Madoff. I love that part of it.
0: All right, so here's some nuggets for you.
2: Thank you.
0: Bobby Bonilla's salary this year that he's making from just the Mets is more than Paul Skeens, Junior Caminero, Ben Arroz, Gavin Williams, Cam Schlittler,
2: wow.
0: and Ellie De La Cruz.
2: He's making more than all those guys are making in salary.
0: That is correct. So I always love to see what the other deferred contracts are, because that's funny to me. It's the only way I can get my brother to get involved in baseball is when I talk to him about stuff like this. He's like, wait, what? Yeah, this is the whole thing. So Liam Hendricks is still getting $1.5 million a year from the White Sox through 2033.
2: Wow. I didn't realize that at all.
0: So he's on the list of deferred payments.
1: Well, don't you remember that, Speaks? The whole thing with Liam was Jerry brought that from the Bulls era contracts, like the Jordan days. So, like, that's how he got that idea to roll that into Liam's contract. Liam talked about that at his press conference. Man.
0: So here are some more for you, Speaks.
2: Okay.
0: Max Scherzer is still owed $15 million annually.
2: By the Nats, right?
0: By the Nats through 2028. Zach Greinke, this will be his last balloon payment from the Arizona Diamondbacks at $12.5 million this year.
2: Zach Greinke, out of the game, doing God knows what. It's an interesting, thoughtful man. And looking down and seeing 12 mil.
0: Chris Davis with a C is going to make $3.5 million this year, and he's going to make this money until 2037.
2: Wow.
0: Manny Ramirez is still getting paid by the Red Sox. This goes through 2036, and he's picking up a cool $2 million.
2: You're right. Bobby Bonilla Day is more of a celebration of deferred money.
0: Yeah.
2: And an explanation of such.
0: I haven't even got to the fun stuff yet, Speaks.
2: I wouldn't call it fun.
0: Steven Strasburg is owed $26.5 million for the next 4 years.
2: Each one of the next 4 years?
0: Yep.
2: Ooh, that's a bad deal. That's, yeah.
0: Ichiro has a deferred contract with the Mariners that doesn't start until 2032, where he will make $5 million annually.
1: Wait, the Strasburg thing, wasn't that a heat of the moment crime of baseball financial passion? Wasn't that right after they won the World Series?
0: Yes.
1: Like, just give it to him.
2: Yeah.
1: Which is an odd time to
2: it's
1: do
2: an
1: so.
2: Odd time
1: they
2: to
1: didn't
2: do it.
1: Care. They were yep. just so smitten by
2: it,
1: the man.
2: It, you know what it was? It was a make good for Boris. Because Boris had given them a deal the first time around with Strasburg as an agent. And then they had promised if he wins a series, then we'll do this. And they did, and it blew up.
0: So those are like some of the old school players, and like for a long time, I think Brett Saberhagen was on that list of players too for a while. Here's the craziest part. Shohei Ohtani is on the list because of the contract that he signed.
2: Yeah, he's only making $2 million a year right now.
0: He's not the only Dodger
2: right.
0: on this list, Speaks.
2: Because I know Shohei has $680 million deferred.
0: You are correct, and that will be paid out through 2043. Will Smith, not the Fresh Prince, he's owed $50 million, which will be paid out from 2034 till 2043. Freddie Freeman is owed $57 million by the Dodgers. It'll start deferring in 2028 through 2040. Blake Snell has $65 million. No one can get the terms on when that's going to be paid out. Mookie Betts has $115 million that is deferred, which will be paid out between 2033 and 2044.
2: The Dodgers have done this as a business overall. They do it with Kyle Tucker, too?
0: Yes. Kyle Tucker's make... I don't have the number in front of me, but okay. He's making a lot of deferred money. Justin Turner is still on the payroll for the Dodgers for another year. He'll get $6 million, how you can pay, to play baseball in Mexico.
2: In Mexico.
0: Teoscar Hernandez is owed 8 $1.5 million would be paid out between 2030 and 2039.
2: Kyle Tucker is owed $30 million in deferments from his 27 through 29.
1: The Dodgers are so rich, they'll have an entire

0: most roster that they can field, and, all making money.
1: And you know who's going to be owning them? Not these guys.
2: That's why they can do it.
1: They're going to leave the bill for the next
2: Kick
1: Jamokes.
2: The can down the road. This is the one that made me laugh. Cub killer, Tommy Edman. Remember him?
1: Yeah. Stanford teammate of Nico Horner.
2: He's owed $25 million from the Dodgers.
1: Hey, man.
2: That'll be paid out between 2035 and 2044.
1: If you're going to get somebody of the caliber of Tommy Edman, you're going to need to defer a lot of money.
2: How much is that on Tucker?
1: $30 million for Tucker. It's going to be paid out between 2036 and 2045.
2: Guess what? It doesn't matter because the list that I just gave you is over $1 billion of deferred contracts for the Dodgers.
1: They've broken the system.
2: Everyone's mad about it except for them.
1: Yeah.
2: And maybe the Mets.
1: Yeah. Yeah, but you're right. Everybody else is mad about it. And that's why the owners are more unified than ever to not have a season next year if need be.
2: So this is not just Bobby Bonilla Day, although Bobby Bonilla was at the White Sox Baltimore game today. And he was having, well, how did you, wait, you can't say how you described it.
0: A bleep eating grin. They showed him on the Jumbotron there in Baltimore. He looked happy, and why wouldn't he be? You know?
1: Oh, man.
0: White Sox legend.
2: Hits the account.
1: Traded away.
0: Yeah.
1: Hawk Harrelson, in his short stint as GM, folks, fired Tony La Russa in 1984 and traded Bobby Bonilla for Jose De Leon. Other than that,
2: he moved the fences back, too.
1: Yeah, hell of a run for the Hawkeroo.
2: Yeah.
1: I tell you what.
2: I'm going to move these fences back because we've got power.
1: What are you doing?
0: Move Carlton Fisk to right field.
1: Too. Oh, yeah, he did. Pissed off a Hall of Famer.
2: The commander was not happy about that.
1: But he gave him a motorcycle later, right?
0: I don't know if he gave it to him, but yeah, sure. Put my name on there.
1: There you go. Yeah, you go ahead. Sorry about that, Carl.
2: Not always the best idea. Not always the best. We need to take a break. When we come back, we found out something about Spiegs at about 3:45 today that none of us knew. And when you find it out, you're going to be like, wait, is that real? Are they lying to us?
1: Such a weird thing.
2: We are not lying to you. And we implore you, we beseech you to go search this thing out. We'll explain next on The Score.
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21: Yep, I knew we were getting to Spiegel's feelings corner at some point, so here we are. I am at the feelings dinner table. I could at least use a crown royal shot before we get going here. But listen, Gloris, how do you deal with all those feelings every week?
22: Afternoons on the Score.
21: That's it for my Spiegel's feeling corner.
23: So when the Cubs have a day game, it is amazing that that game feels
0: featured, what, 26 runs and was still over in 248?
2: Yeah. But we get to hang out.
0: Yes.
2: And just chat. And we were just chatting. And I told you guys that a friend of mine passed away today, John Rice, a beautiful guy, an incredible guitar player, but even more than that, a multi-instrumentalist, violin, pedal steel, mandolin, bass if you need it.
0: Which I think is incredible.
2: Oh, I mean, and he was literally on probably 2,000 jingles for commercials in television and radio when Chicago was a juggernaut in the 80s and 90s. He was the first call, and he'd do three a day, do four a day.
0: Sometimes you can hear your favorite radio personality doing a jingle in the morning.
2: Well, see, that's the thing. In like the 90s, when I was doing some singing like that, he called me and we collaborated on something that I called, it was for a video game that LucasArts was doing called Full Throttle, and it was like a CD video game. And it was like a point-and-click adventure game because we had somehow a mutual friend through my brother John Spiegel, who worked at LucasArts, who said, can you guys come up with something? So John Rice was putting it together, and he called me. John and John called me, and we did a thing together called Chitlin's Whiskey and Skirt for a post-apocalyptic video game called Full Throttle. And it's just like, it's playing in...
0: Isn't it an Easter egg?
2: Yeah, it's like playing in an auto shop on a radio. And it's just kind of a little Easter egg. You don't get there unless you happen to end up there in the game. And I found out like 20, 30 years later, it has a cult following online.
0: That's wild.
2: Like, there are cover versions of it out there. There are Reddit threads about it. The lyrics of it are on lyricsgenius.com. So in honor of my late friend John Rice...
0: Hit the post.

0: apocalypse.
1: I mean, to rhyme kiss your lips and apocalypse felt really good at the time. John Rice and John Spiegel and me on what became a cult favorite among video game people.
2: So look, this isn't something that Spiegs like created last night and brought here. This is for real. You can go and find it.
1: It's crazy,
2: but
1: man.
2: The fact that it was like a CD-ROM game that you guys did this on, and this is an Easter egg of a song playing in a room that you have to get to is amazing.
1: It's just such a weird thing.
3: There's no way that one of our listeners has never, you know, hasn't played this game at one point.
1: Yes.
3: You know, high as a Georgia pine, you know, and then, like, you know what? That kind of sounds like Speaks. There's no way. No way that Speaks. Yeah, anyway.
1: No. Yeah, I'll just move on.
2: So, like, you've got this, and wasn't Dan the voice of Blitz 99 or something like that?
1: Was that the game? Dan Bernstein was, the voice of something like that.
2: I think it was Blitz 99.
1: Wait,
2: give me some more of that.
1: Oh, that's me yodeling in post-apocalyptic style. That's 90s Spiegel with long hair.
2: How long was your hair?
1: Oh, it was pretty long. I was an intern for McNeil and Boers at that very moment.
2: Holy crap.
1: 95.
2: Well, at that point, were you thinking... Were you thinking that you would have to choose with the fork in the road?
1: I was thinking I'm just going to do everything and see what happens.
2: Smart choice.
1: Do everything I like to do. And thank God and chance, I am still doing everything I like to do.
2: I dig that.
1: Rest in peace to John Rice, a beautiful man and a brilliant musician.
2: That's archive type stuff right there.
1: Thank you.
2: Incredible. We're off for the next couple of days for the holiday. Tomorrow, you are going to be treated. Our guy, Cam Smith, and our guy, Gabe Ramirez, are going to team up to do a show. And you should call in and ask them both which one of them is the better basketball player.
1: Get them talking and battling.
2: I'm sure it's going to be a thing that happens. That's and both awesome. Of those guys were incredible basketball players.
1: Is there a hoop here?
2: No,
4: it's the one thing we're missing.
2: Actually, yeah. Here.
1: I know,
2: we got
1: right?
2: everything else. Yeah. Well, there is one across the street, though.
1: Yeah, back in the gym where Tim Grover and MJ used to have like the greatest run in the history of Chicago runs.
2: They could go over there before or after the show. So we will see you guys on Monday. Have a really great 4th of July weekend. May it be safe. May it be you being around people that you love and your family. Don't blow your hands off with fireworks. Please don't do that. And we'll see you right here on Monday. And maybe we're still talking about two teams that are winning a whole lot of baseball games.
1: I'll be doing post-game on Fox on Saturday night, the 4th, after the Cubs play that evening. So tune in to catch me and probably Dane Plecko.
2: Dude, you can be able to just go right on over to Navy Pier.
1: And just go see the fireworks?
2: Yeah. Have yourself a night.
1: Let's do it.
2: I like that. You guys have a wonderful, wonderful weekend. Stay out of trouble, knuckleheads. We'll see you on Monday here on The Score.
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24: 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My first thought is...
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2: 10 years ago, the Chicago Cubs took home the World Series in dramatic fashion. 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
1: Wrigley Field is shaking right now.
3: Well, I came here for jewelry.
2: And it's a championship that will last a lifetime for all Cubs fans. This season, the Score celebrates the 10-year anniversary of one of the most iconic World Series championships in baseball history.
1: The Cubs are going to the World Series. The Cubs win the pennant.
16: We're going down in history as one of the best teams to ever play this game, no doubt about it.
1: The wait is over, right? It is over. The Cubs are World Series champions. How does that sound, partner?
24: Well, it's a long time coming, but it sounds wonderful.
2: This is the Cubs Championship Summer on 104.3 The Score.
25: Welcome into the Cubs Championship Summer, right here on The Score. I'm Matt Spiegel. Throughout the summer, we'll be playing back 16 great games from the Cubs 2016 season, which culminated in their iconic World Series championship. Tonight's game is Anthony Rizzo's 11th inning walk-off versus the Cardinals on August 11th, 2016.
26: Chicago Cubs baseball is on the air from Wrigley Field in Chicago. It's the Chicago Cubs against the St. Louis Cardinals. Good afternoon, everybody, or good evening, I should say, along with former Cub and All-Star Ron Coomer. It's Pat Hughes reporting. Time for game one of a big four-game weekend series, a series that features one of the great rivalries in all of the world of sports. The Cubs and the Cardinals, they have played nine times this season. The visiting team has won seven of the nine. It is a steaming hot night. It is, after all, mid-August in Chicago. Temperature 90 degrees at game time. Veteran left-hander John Lester starts for the Cubs tonight. Carlos Martinez, a talented young right-hander, starts for St. Louis. The Cubs bring the best record in baseball into the series, and they've also won their last nine consecutive games. Let's go ahead and take a look at the starting lineups for tonight's game between the Cubs and St. Louis. 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For St. Louis, leading off and playing first base, Matt Carpenter. Batting second in center field, Stephen Piscotty. Matt Holliday in left. Brandon Moss is batting fourth, Moss playing right field. The catcher batting fifth, Yadier Molina. Johnny Peralta at third base. Jed Jerko at second base. Batting eighth and playing shortstop, Greg Garcia. And batting ninth, right-handed starting pitcher, Carlos Martinez. The Cubs have Dexter Fowler leading off in center, Chris Bryant at third base, Anthony Rizzo at first. The second baseman batting cleanup is Ben Zobrist, Addison Russell at shortstop, Jason Hayward batting sixth, Hayward in right field, Chris Coughlin in left, David Ross bats eighth and does the catching, and batting ninth, the big strong left-hander John Lester. John, 12-4. He's ready to go to work. So are we. Baseball coming up right after these words on The Score and the Xfinity Cubs Radio Network. John Lester making his final few warm-up tosses. Again, 90 sweltering degrees. Humid, sticky. I would say, without question, Ron, the hottest night of baseball this season at Wrigley Field.
1: Yeah, it's really steamy here at Wrigley. It's going to be a tough day for everybody expending too much energy. So I got to believe for the pitchers to work ahead, throw strikes, and get off the field and not have what we've talked about the last couple nights, those 20 to 30 pitch innings will be vital for a guy to stay in the ballgame today.
2: Ready for baseball, Matt Carpenter to lead it off.
0: 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Heating, air conditioning, and plumbing for all the right reasons. Call 866-4-SEASONS. Lester beat the Oakland A's his last time out. That was last Friday night in the Bay Area. He rocks and fires. First pitch, Carpenter hits a fly ball to shallow center. Playable for Fowler. One pitch, one away. Ron, what do you see as some of the keys for John Lester tonight?
1: Do that 26 more times and life will be good. I just think staying inside on a lot of these hitters tonight for Johnny, the wind has made a major change from last night. It is blowing out the straightaway center. Batting practice today, the ball was absolutely flying out of Wrigley Field. So if you can stay inside and jam a lot of these hitters early in the ballgame, that could be important.
0: Steven Piscotty hitting 278, right-handed batter with power, takes down low for a ball. Cardinals in their traveling grays, gray shirts and trousers, red hats and helmets and numbers and sleeves and socks. Not many guys wearing the long sleeves tonight. Swinging a pop-up, shallow right, routine for the former Cardinal Hayward. Drifting over towards center, makes the catch. And that's the second out, but you could tell, Ron, the wind grabbed that ball, and it forced Hayward to move about 40 feet.
1: Yeah, it was in straight right, and as the ball started coming down, it started blowing towards center. Hayward had to drift quite a ways, but once again, a good fastball in on the hands of Piscotty.
0: Lester, in his career, has made six starts against the Redbirds, a team against whom he is 1-3 lifetime. But his earned run average is good, 2.56. Here's Matt Holliday stepping in, taking a strike. Holliday still has home run power with 19. He's driven in 60. His average is down, 241. No score just underway. Holliday takes low and inside for a ball. The Cubs wearing their home whites with the blue pinstripes all over. The rest is blue hats. Numbers, sleeves, socks, dark shoes. The uniform description sponsored by Benjamin Moore, the official paint of the Chicago Cubs. Cubs leading St. Louis by 12 games in this Central Division at the start of the series. The 1-1. Swing and a miss. He tried to hold up, couldn't do it. It's 1-2. Good sharp breaking ball.
1: Yeah, good cutter down and in against Holliday. Every pitch so far that Johnny has thrown has been inside against these St. Louis hitters, and that was a sharp one, as you said.
0: Packed house at Wrigley. Fans still coming in some cases. Now the 1-2 to Holliday, just outside. Ron Culpa calling balls and strikes. Culpa calling balls and strikes behind the plate. Chris Conroy working at first. Jerry Meals is the second base umpire. Dan Bellino over at third. The 2-2 from Lester. Holliday lines one toward the middle. That's a base hit. Two-out single right up the middle. Holliday with a two-out base hit. The inning continues for the left-handed batting Brandon Moss.
1: Yeah, it's one of the few fastballs Johnny didn't quite get in there enough. It was a 93-mile-an-hour cutter, but just didn't quite get in there enough as Holliday got it onto the barrel of the bat. But today we're going to talk a lot about Johnny's velocity and the speed gun today, sponsored as always by Xfinity. Xfinity X1 will change the way you experience TV.
0: Moss, open stance, muscular left-handed batter, 18 home runs. He's played with several different teams, the A's, the Pirates, the Dodgers, among others. And he swings and misses at a good fastball. The lights are on, sponsored by Nika Chicago and IBEW Local 134. Wind blowing straight out to center. The 0-1. Moss loops one shallow left center. That'll be a base hit. Rounding second and going to third. Holliday, the throw to third. They got a play. The throw not in time. The throw by Coughlin late. As Holliday kind of surprised me going first to third on that base hit right in front of him to left.
1: Yeah, he took a risk there. That play, Coughlin throws a ball on the bag. Holiday could have been out at third base. Chris's throw just to the outfield side of the bag. Moss did not end up going to second base on that little bloop single.
0: Holiday was slowing down around second, and that was another reason for the surprise in seeing him turn it on and take third. Back-to-back hits, two down, no score, men at first and third. Yadier Molina at the plate. Lester's pitch to Molina, ground ball toward first, off the glove of Rizzo, a run is going to score. The ball goes down the right field line. Advancing to third on the base hit is Moss. Scoring on the play, Holiday. Cardinals lead 1-0. Rizzo tried to backhand the ball on the short hop right near the bag, and he could not make the play. It kicked off the leather and rolled down the right field line for a base hit.
1: Yeah, it's a tough play for Anthony as this ball's hit right down the first base line, and I do believe Anthony did get a little leather on it. But for the first baseman, you're coming off the bag and getting set. And for Molina to hit that ball behind you, it's a tough play. Anthony almost made the play, but that one just hugged the line going down first base.
0: Molina with his 35th run batted in. Cardinals lead 1-0. And the batter, Johnny Peralta. Johnny has missed most of the year with a thumb injury. He cracks a liner caught by Bryant at third to end the inning. The Cardinals get a run on three singles. After a half, St. Louis won, and the Cubs coming up. This is The Score and the Xfinity Cubs Radio Network. Right-hander Carlos Martinez, it seems like he's been around for a long time, but he is only 24 years old. Martinez, 10 wins, 7 losses. His ERA, 3.29. He's coming off a couple of rough outings. Most recently against Atlanta back on August 6th. He gave up 7 runs in just 5 innings and suffered a loss. And he gave up 4 runs in 7 innings in Miami. But he's good, Ron. How do the Cubs get their hits against Carlos Martinez?
1: Well, Martinez usually has good movement. But when you start talking about him getting roughed up like the last few starts, to me it's about location. He's been getting the ball up in the zone in that sinker that he throws. If it's up in the zone, it stays flat and does not have downward movement. It just runs. And if it does that, it's a much more hittable pitch. And that's going to be the case today for the Cubs. They're going to try to make him get that two-seamer up in the zone.
0: The leadoff man is presented by Benny's Beverage Depot. If Dexter Fowler gets a hit, Benny's Beverage Depot donates $100 to the Greater Chicagoland Food Depository. 1-0 Cardinals. First pitch in for a strike, 0-1. Martinez, 131 innings. The leg kick in the next offering is high and outside. He has 108 strikeouts, so well below one per inning, which surprised me, Ron. I would have guessed he would have had more. Fowler takes outside the count, 2-1.
1: Yeah, a guy with the kind of stuff he has. I mean, his fastball can range anywhere from 89 to 95 or 96.
0: Fowler pokes one foul deep to left out of play.
1: You know, depending on what he throws. If he throws the sinker, you know, the velocity's down but good movement. Then he'll throw that four-seamer. But with his stuff, you would think he would be close to a strikeout an inning.
0: Now the 2-2 to Dexter. Breaking ball low and in. Ball three. Any ball hit in the air to center will get some carry tonight. The 3-2 to Fowler. Dexter takes strike three called. Breaking ball caught the inside corner. Fowler thought it was inside, and he has a comment or two regarding the judgment of home plate umpire Ron Culpa.
1: Yeah, they wanted this ball away, and it ends up inside. Borderline pitch. Culpa gave the benefit of the doubt to Molina and Martinez.
0: Chris Bryant checks in. Home run leader with 28 on the team. Fouls it away off to the right. A Again, the visiting team has won 7 of the 9 so far in this season series. Cubs grabbed 4 out of 6 in St. Louis. Bryant takes low and away, and the Cubs were swept, which came actually as a shock. Back in June, the Cubs were, I think they were about 27 games over 500. Bryant swings and misses at a change. The count 1-2, and the Cardinals came in here and ripped off 3 straight wins. Counting this game, the Cubs and Cards play 10 more games between now and the end of the season. The 1-2 to Bryant, low and outside, a breaking ball. So 10 of the 50 Cubs games, fully 20% of their schedule, is against these Redbirds from here on in. Now the 2-2. Bryant takes strike 3 called. Back-to-back called 3rd strikes to the first 2 Cubs hitters, Fowler and Bryant. And it brings up Anthony Rizzo.
1: Yeah, and that's the stuff we're talking about. Martinez starts this ball away. Bryant gives up on it. And it's a 2-seam fastball that really has good movement coming back towards the outside corner. Ron Culpa raises the right arm, and it's 2 quick strikeouts for Martinez.
0: Martinez making his 3rd start against the Cubs this season as he faces Rizzo. Anthony takes outside. Cardinals lead 1-0. Martinez splitting 2 decisions, 1-1, both games over at Busch Stadium. Rizzo pulls a sharp grounder foul past first. Martinez beat the Cubs on April 20 and then took the loss on May 25. Lifetime 3-1 against the Cubs, but a high ERA of 4.74. Here's a fastball high. We've seen him very wild, actually, a couple of times. I think uncharacteristically wild.
1: I think there are times his emotions get to him and he tries to overthrow the baseball. You know, this series is a pretty charged up series for a young guy.
0: Rizzo gets jammed and fouls it away. I was just going to bring that up. Would that lead to guys maybe trying to do a little too much?
1: Yeah, I would think so. Especially for him and, you know, with these two teams, you know, this year and last year being playoff teams, you know, you want to, in the rivalry that goes with it.
0: Rizzo fouls it away. He challenged him with a good fastball. All 3 hitters have had a count of 2-2 against Martinez. Rizzo leads the team with 81 RBIs. He fouls another one away. Anthony spoiling some good pitches.
1: Yeah, he missed a good one the last pitch. It was a breaking ball by Martinez. It was left up in the zone. Anthony just underneath it.
0: Right-handed pitcher, left-handed batter, the 2-2. Rizzo, a little pop fly left side. It'll be caught by the third baseman, Peralta, to end the inning. So the Cubs go 1-2-3. We've played 1. Cardinals 1, Cubs nothing. 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
0: An opposite field ground ball run scoring single by Yadier Molina in the first is the difference. Jed Jerko, right-handed batter, leads off the St. Louis second. Pitch by Lester. Jerko takes down low and inside for a ball. Greg Garcia on deck and then Carlos Martinez. Cardinals banged up. They've been hit by the injury bug quite often this season. Here's a smash foul in that ball. Speaking of the injury bug, this line drive nailed the third base coach, Chris Maloney, right in the leg. He never went down, but trust me, he is in pain right now.
1: Yeah, that one got him direct, and it hit him and then went towards the Cubs dugout, which is kind of in front of him. That one's going to leave a mark for a long time.
0: And the 1-1 to Jerko. It's lifted deep to right, slicing foul back out of play. Looking at the third base coach, though, and he's kind of limping around. Chris Maloney, they never want to let people know that they're hurt. Because you're out there in front of everyone. The 1-2 is high for a ball, 2-2, but that nailed him.
1: I promise you, that's throbbing right now. That was a line drive bullet off Jerko's bat.
0: Now the 2-2 on the way. Swung on and missed. Nice slow curve by Lester. Jerko way out in front. Fans won't strike out with Gold Coast Bank. 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One away, second inning. Cardinals lead 1-0, and here's Greg Garcia.
1: First slow breaking ball of the day for Johnny. Nice one, too. Perfect timing. He had Jerko on that cutter inside, and then he broke off a little backdoor breaking ball to get the punch out.
0: Garcia, left-handed batting shortstop. Three home runs, hitting .259. He is playing in place of the injured Aledmys Diaz, who is out with a thumb injury. Cardinals had some recent games against Miami. There is a strike. Andrew Cashner. Actually, the first time they saw Cashner, he was still with San Diego, and that was a game in St. Louis. Here's the 0-1. Swung on and missed. Cashner throws very hard. He's the guy the Cubs traded to get Anthony Rizzo from San Diego several years ago. But he's a big boy, has a great arm. And he came up and in and actually hit Matt Holliday right in the nose with a pitch. Here's a line drive to short, caught by Russell. One shortstop lines out to the other. Garcia is gone. Two down. 1-0 St. Louis, second inning, and the batter Carlos Martinez. And then when Cashner got traded, Ron, from San Diego to Miami, the Cardinals saw Cashner again down in Florida. And in that game, Cashner came up and in and drilled Aledmys Diaz with a pitch.
1: Yeah.
0: It hit him in the thumb, and now he's on the disabled list.
1: Yeah, those are two. You wonder how much bad blood is between Cashner and the St. Louis Cardinals.
0: Swing and a miss. I don't think there was any. I saw both plays. They
1: really
0: did not seem to be intentional. But they did inflict some damage.
1: Mm.
0: Two outs, and Carlos Martinez waits for the 0-1. Swings and misses, and the count nothing and two.
1: Well, I know we were talking to some of the Cardinal people before the game, and they really missed Diaz at shortstop and his bat in particular. He was really off to a great start, the young hitter in the league.
0: Diaz hitting .312 with 14 home runs. And they also say his defense has improved. Swing and a miss. Martinez strikes out on a curve in the dirt. Ross will tag Martinez to end the inning. 1-2-3 for Lester with a couple of strikeouts. We go to the bottom of inning number two. St. Louis 1, Cubs nothing. 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
3: 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The New York Mets today lose to the Arizona Diamondbacks 9-0. Braden Shipley the rookie with the win. Noah Syndergaard with the loss. He is now 9-7. Meantime, it was the Pirates over San Diego today, 4-0. Jameson Taillon getting the win in that one for the Pittsburgh Pirates. Over in the American League, going on right now, middle of the fourth inning, Cleveland 8, the Angels 2. Mike Trout waiting to get out of town to hit another home run. He hit his 22nd. Back.
0: Very good, Mark. Ben Zobrist leads off the second for the Cubs, takes high for a ball. Cardinals lead 1-0. Zobrist at 277. Veteran switch hitter batting left-handed. 13 home runs for Ben. Martinez comes back. Inside ball 2. Russell and Hayward to follow. Cubs with a very healthy and commanding 12-game lead over St. Louis for the division. Cardinals, though, very much alive in the wild card picture. Low and inside ball 3. St. Louis starts this game tied with Miami for the second wild card spot. Four games, both teams 4 games behind the Dodgers. Zobrist takes ball 4. A leadoff walk. Cubs are down by a run. They get their first base runner. And here's Addison Russell. But Miami is off today, Ron. So if the Cardinals know if they win, they will move into that second wild card spot. And there's a lot of baseball left. But trust me, the teams that are this far back in a division race, you do start thinking more and more about the wild card.
1: Yeah, the bottom line is you want to get into the playoffs, and, you know, if you're not going to win the division, you know you're going to play that wild card game. But you get into the October baseball, anything can happen.
0: Addison Russell swings and fouls it back. Russell drilled a long homer last night, his 13th. 68 runs batted in. And tremendous defense at shortstop on a daily basis. He's becoming a star. Here's the 0-1. Addison takes upstairs, the count 1-1.
1: Boy, and it's just the amount of big hits late in the ballgame that Addison has gotten all season long. He is just able to slow the game down and end up performing at his best late in the ballgame.
0: Lead by Zobrist, the set by Martinez. The pitch swung on and fouled back. Addison was right on that one. Ron, you got a taste of this great rivalry between the Cubs and Cardinals back in 2001. What are some of your memories of playing in these games?
1: I just remember how, first of all, getting to the ballpark and how charged up in both cities the fans were. I just thought that was really fun. And then we were both very good teams in 01.
0: Inside 2-2.
1: So there were some very good ball games, you know, and Sammy Sosa with some big hits. But I just remember really, you know, you look at the schedule and you go, oh, yeah, that's going to be the Cardinal series. We'll be ready for that one. You know, and then you play out your schedule. And then all of a sudden it gets time to play St. Louis. And you just feel it. It's just playoff atmosphere baseball.
0: Check swing low and away. Ball 3. The Zobrist run here, Ron.
1: I would say probably not early in the ball game. I would think Joe may not run.
0: Game, ball 3. The Zobrist run here, Ron.
1: I would say probably not early in the ball game. I would think Joe may not run

0: Swing and a miss. No, a foul. He stayed alive. The ball popping in and out of Molina's mitt. I forget who the catcher was, but they said that's one play you really can't practice.
1: No.
0: Catching foul tips.
1: Yeah, it comes into your glove, hits your glove, does whatever it's going to do. You just hope you hang on. Boy, Edison's had some good swings in this AB.
0: The 3-2. High ball four. He walked him. Martinez wants to know if the pitch was called high or inside. I would think it was called high. Watching it again, it was close, but it's a walk. Back-to-back walks. Now the Cubs, with two men on and nobody out, have Jason Hayward batting. You know Jason would like to have a big series against his former team, the Redbirds.
1: Boy, no doubt. Pitch was called high. It was a breaking ball, and usually the umpires will call that pitch up.
0: There's a strike, 0-1.
1: If it was a fastball, I'm guessing that pitch would have been called strike three.
0: Peralta was playing shallow, almost anticipating a bunt. I don't see a bunt in this spot. Do you?
1: No, not at all.
0: Carpenter's,
1: I think Joe Madden's hoping he hits one in a gap.
0: Carpenter shallow at first. The 0-1 from Martinez. Hayward wraps a ground ball to second. Jerko has got it. Go to second one. Over to first for a double play. Sharply hit ball, but right to the second baseman. On the play, Zobrist moves to third, but now there are two outs after the 4-6-3 double play ball.
1: Yeah, unfortunately, that's that two-seam fastball we talked about at the beginning of the game. Martinez threw that pitch in the middle of the plate. Hayward had a good swing at it. Hit it right on a barrel, but that sinker got him to hit the ball down. And I mean, he hit it right at Jerko at second, and it was a routine double play.
0: Chris Coughlin steps in. Left-handed batter. Martinez now from the windup. Here's the pitch. Chris pokes it foul, a late swing on a good fastball. Coughlin looking for his first home run this season. He has two RBIs, hitting 200. For Martinez, that's the 25th double play that he has induced. Smack foul out of play, and that number run leads National League pitchers. But that's a great weapon for any pitcher to have, to be able to serve up pitches that turn into twin killings.
1: Yeah, it's that sinking fastball, and he's got a good one. You know, and he's got good velocity, so you got to be on the velocity, and then you just go to put the barrel on that pitch, and it goes down. Hayward hit it right on the button, but a routine double play.
0: Coughlin bounces one slowly up along first, charging Carpenter, gloves it, steps on the bag, inning over. Despite two bases on balls, the Cubs do not score against Carlos Martinez. We move to inning number three. Cardinals 1, Cubs nothing. 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
15: Doubleheader day for Houston and Minnesota. The Astros win the first game 15-7 over the Twins. In that game, Carlos Correa hitting his 17th home run of the year. And in game two, Correa has hit his 18th homer of the year, a game which the Astros lead over Minnesota 9-0, that game in the bottom of the fifth inning. The White Sox leading at Kansas City 1-0 in the middle of the second. Yankees and Red Sox 1-1. bottom of the fifth inning. A delay now in Cleveland, where the Indians are leading the Angels 8-2. That game being stopped in the fourth inning. Pat.
0: Thanks to Mark Grody for chiming in. We move to inning number three. It's about time to make our Nuveen Investments attendance picks. And Ron Coomer, I think you were the main man, the winner last night, as Matt Carpenter leads off against Lester. Lefty to lefty, first pitch strike.
16: Well,
0: right down the middle of the fairway. Go ahead. You've got the honors.
16: Okay. I will go 41,500 today here at Wrigley Field.
0: Would that be a flat figure?
16: No, an exact figure.
0: Pardon me.
15: Well.
0: So sorry. I questioned. Not even know what I questioned. One ball, one strike.
16: And I don't know why I said exact.
0: Matt Carpenter. So 41,500 unflat.
16: Yeah, there you go.
0: The 1-1 from Lester to Carpenter. Swung on, lifted to shallow right center. Playable for Hayward or Fowler. It'll be Hayward making the catch, and that's out number one. He's laughing about the Cubs and Cardinals playing. You know, you're so used to watching the scoreboard during the Cubs games, wondering how are the Cardinals doing.
16: Right.
0: And invariably in these series, you'll look up and say, how are the Cardinals doing? Oh, wait a minute. They're right here in front of us.
16: It's that team in red down there, right. Yep, we've all done that.
0: Does Scotty fly to right? His first time, he's 0-1. Lester's pitch is off the inside. Mark, if you are ready to make your guess, go ahead. Otherwise, I'll jump in there.
15: 41,399.
0: Down low and inside to Piscotty. Yesterday, last night, 41,015. So I'll go down to 41,314. Kind of reads the same frontward and backwards. In case anyone cares, there's a pitch on the outside corner and the count 2-1.
16: Of course we do.
0: I'm not sure I do. Both teams run tied for second in the league in run scoring. So you got two of the best offensive clubs in the league in this series, Cubs and Cardinals, and I mean they are exactly tied. Each team has scored 564 runs, and only Colorado has scored more. They've tallied 591. The difference in the teams would be on the pitching staffs. The 2-2, swing and a miss. Dazzling curveball by Lester. Strikes out Piscotty. Fans won't strike out with Gold Coast Bank. 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Two outs, third inning, 1-0 Cardinals. And the batter, Matt Holliday.
16: Boy, a couple good off-speed pitches by Lester and that at-bat to Piscotty. One, a changeup for strike two, and then the breaking ball for strike three. But yeah, it is pretty amazing. They've got the exact same run totals. But as you were saying, the pitching totals are a little different.
0: Cubs have a much better ERA than St. Louis. The Cubs are number one in the league at 3.11. Washington second at 3.21. The Cardinals are actually a little bit above 4.01 to be exact. Fastball strike on the outside corner to Matt Holliday. Cubs 30 games above 500. St. Louis 6 above. Now the 1-1. Floating curveball is outside. Lester upset with himself. Kind of landed awkwardly after delivering that pitch. There are some Cardinal red shirts and hats in the stands. Not quite as many as we normally see. Here's the 2-1. Holliday takes the strike. Matt was looking for something off speed. Lester crossed him up with a fastball right down Broadway.
16: Yeah, I don't think Holliday is expecting to get too many fastballs in the inner part of the plate. But I believe John is going to try to do his best work with his hard stuff inside today with that wind blowing out.
0: The 2-2 from the big lefty. Curveball grounded, one hop to third, glove by Bryant. straightens up, throws to first in time. Holiday bounces out, 5-3. Cardinals go 1-2-3. We move to the bottom of inning number 3. St. Louis 1, Cubs nothing. 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
15: Heavy hitters out for the Baltimore Orioles today. Mark Trumbo hitting his 32nd homer of the year. Adam Jones, number 23. Baltimore with a 9-6 win over the Oakland A's today. Also, it was Colorado over Texas, 12-9, the final score. Rougned Odor hitting his 22nd home run. Adrian Beltre, number 18. Mitch Moreland, number 19. Though Texas loses to Colorado by 3. Matt.
0: Thanks, Mark. Cubs batting third inning, down by a run. David Ross leads it off against Carlos Martinez. John Lester on deck, and then Dexter Fowler. Ross takes inside ball one. Martinez got away with something very few pitchers get away with, and that's walking the first two men in an inning. He walked Zobrist and Russell to start the second. But then Jason Hayward hit a very sharp ground ball right to the second baseman, Jerko, and it became a double play. Ross with 7 home runs, the pitch to David. Swinging a miss in the count 1-2. Day games tomorrow and Saturday. A night game on Sunday. We've got some matchups for you. Jake Arrieta against Adam Wainwright tomorrow. That's a 1:20 game. Ross fouls it away. Martinez got away with a hanging curve that time.
16: Yeah, he's floated a couple of them up there so far in this ball game. One to Anthony. Anthony fouled it back, and now David fouled that one back. Got to believe Cubs are going to connect with a couple of these and end up giving the fans a souvenir.
0: Fouled away by Ross. Kyle Hendricks goes on Saturday against a young right-hander, Luke Weaver. He is a right-hander, as we said. I don't think we've ever seen him. John Lackey against Mike Leake in the Sunday night game of the week. And the 1-2. Ross takes outside. David making Martinez work. He's up to 40 pitches after 2-plus innings. And this is definitely a night where it'll feel like more than the actual number because of the heat and humidity. Ross bounces one to short, scooped up by Garcia, over to first in time. I would say if you make 100 pitches tonight, Rod, it'll feel more like about 110, maybe even 115.
16: Yeah, it is really hot and humid on the field. It's steamy. There's not a lot of air movement down on the playing surface, so it's going to be warm for everybody. And in a lot of times too, that has to go with the stress of each inning that's pitched. If you're in a bind each inning, these innings can really get stressful on you.
0: Lester checks and takes outside. Martinez suffered a shoulder injury late last season. Lester hits a fly ball to center, but it will not.